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2: Welcome back here in the Dive Restaurant Game Night Studios. Jason with the first intermission, the Stampede leading 1-0 over the Muskegon Lumberjacks. Omen scoring off a great pass. So the Herd getting that goal late in the first. But we want to take a look at some bright news here quick, some lighter news. You're getting all that heavy news. Let's push that away for a little bit because it looks like the famous talking car from Knight Rider is back in action, or at least that's what the traffic cameras in New York City seem to think. The Volvo Museum out in Illinois recently opened its mail to find $50 speeding ticket from the Big Apple. The notice claimed their 1982 Pontiac Firebird, a perfect replica of the kit car from the hit 80s TV show Knight Rider, was caught doing 36 in a 25-mile zone. There's just one glaring problem. The museum's car hasn't moved an inch over a decade. So, how did this happen? Well, the camera snapped a photo of the car sporting a California novelty license plate that reads Knight. Somehow, New York's automated system tracked that exact novelty plate straight back to the museum. Thankfully, the New York City Department of Transportation has since reviewed the case, admitted the ticket was issued an error, and confirmed it will be dismissed. So it looks like Kit is off the hook this time. More news and hits coming right after this. We'll be back with the start of the second period in just a moment.
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10: Back here at the Premier Center. Glad to have you here with us. Stampede. Stampede with a 1-0 lead here as they come onto the ice.
11: Make some noise as we welcome back to the ice. Your
10: Hurd with a 1-0 lead, the only goal of the period was off the stick of Tobias Ullman at 18:14. Stampede getting that goal, 16-11. The Stampede out shooting the Lumberjacks in period number one. And now we come back here for period number two. Glad to have you with us here. Sioux Falls and Muskegon. The Hurd and Jacks will change sides here as we get ready to rock and roll here. Sioux Falls ready. Here comes their squad of Solomon, Schultz, and Bongo and Grimes, because remember we are 4-on-4 here to start period number two because of the penalties assessed right before the end of the period. Here's Muskegon with the puck. Back in their own zone, played here. Vukas takes it behind his own net. Played here out to center. Rolling here, poke checked away. Solomon with it. Tries to go the other way. Solomon up the left wing wall and flips it in. Vukas behind the net. Chance of let's go. Hurd starting up here early as it goes back into the Hurd zone. Jacobson off behind the net. Ties it up. Pass knocked down. Look out. Here come the Jags. Pass knocked away and the Stampede get it. Here's Zocco the other way with Solomon. Zocco into the high slot. Zocco wrist shot. It's blocked into the corner. Zocco here along the left side. Right side Jacobson. He's got room. Fired. Save. Rebound bouncing in front. Knocked down. Jacobson turns and shoots. And a kick save made by Axelson. A great shift there by Jacobson. Couple of great opportunities. Now it'll be Zocco and McGraw out there with Bongo and Grimes. Anthony Bongo ready here on his birthday, nonetheless playing here in the Clark Cup final. Got a May birthday, and you can still be playing hockey. You know you're having a heck of a season. They're tending to the net here. Little issue in Carl Axelson's crease. Patting down some snow here and trying to get the pegs put back on here into the netting. Sioux Falls leading it by a score of 1-0. Faceoff, when we're ready here, will be in the Jack zone. Still 4-on-4 for another minute 5. Ready here for the faceoff draw. Sioux Falls. Ready to go. Zocco here to take the draw against Sanderson. Anderson wins it. Goes back, Ameko behind the net, drops it back. Picked up here, Velushka. Off behind the goal, Velushka. Works it out to center, off the mark, and it's all the way down, icing here. We'll get a faceoff all the way back into the Muskegon zone. Zocco with McGraw, Bongo, and Grimes. Zocco against Sanderson again. Zocco wins this one. Drops it back to Grimes. To Bongo. In off behind the net. Flipped around the far wall. Swung around here for the Jack Sanderson. In over the line. Left side has it knocked down. Grimes picks it up. Grimes flips it off the glass and ahead to McGraw. McGraw moving into the neutral zone. McGraw into the offensive end, but he's knocked away there by Ameko. And Umenko will play it the other way. He loses it, ends up getting stuck in the linesman's skates. Ontario will battle for it here, trying to go the other way. Now Zocco scoops in and picks it up here. There's 10 seconds left, the 4-on-4. Off the skate to Zocco. Zocco make a shot here, rolled off the stick though. Axelsson will have to cover. Montero comes in. A whistle here and a stoppage with 18:08 to go. Second period, faceoff draw coming up. Again in the Muskegon zone. Faceoff draw. Ready here to the left of the goaltender, Axelsson, glove side. One here by the Hurt. Soller shot and a save made. Rebound knocked away. And it's picked back up here as the penalty expires. And Omen out of the box steals the puck. He brings it into the zone. He'll tie it up along the right wing wall. Takes a hard hit along the boards. And the Jacks will get it ahead out of the zone. Looked ahead here. Collision back away from the play as Omen gets tied up there. Got tangled up there with Larioza. And now the Jacks try and play to the Stampede zone. Check kick save made by Felbers. Asa flips it off the boards and out. Skegan here. Crisp up the left side. Rolls off a stick. Centering attempt knocked down. It's picked up here. Soller trying to play it. Poke check to head. Rankowski to Soller. Soller flips it back to Rankowski along the right wing wall. Backhands here behind the goal. Flip to the far side, and now they work it around. The Jacks will play it here. Benson trying to get it in over the line, and it is an offside whistle. With 17:10 to go here in the second period. Sioux Falls 1, Muskegon 0. And we get a faceoff draw here in the neutral zone. NHL tonight. Montreal and Buffalo getting ready to drop the puck. We know Vegas and Colorado in the Western Conference Final. That is going to start May 20th as game one of that series. Meanwhile, Carolina waiting the winner of the Buffalo-Montreal series. Played back here and flipped in off behind the net. Here's Felbers. Flips it off the glass, bouncing puck. Macrina knocks it down. Laid along the wall, edge of the right circle. Look out, Novotny's all alone. He missed the net, thankfully. Puck bounces back in front of the goal. Hurd swipe it away. Weil has to take a hit. It's still tangled up here by the Jags. And played Bruce Collins. Flips it behind the net. Novotny has it tied up there again. Into the corner here, along the edge of the right circle, out to the right point. Puck bouncing, knocked down, right side, and flipped into the corner. Off behind the goal, Weil with the puck taking it behind the net. Swings it around to the right side. Solomon trying to get there, and the Stampede send it all the way down. Krina trying to get to it. Played back here, and it's cross-ice pass. Novotny flips it ahead, and now it's played back here. Bongo has the puck, and it's up the right wing side. It's Schultz into the offensive end. Schultz, wrist shot. Played back here, Holtby into the edge of the left circle. Shoves it in back behind the net, trying to reach forward is Schultz. Stampede trying to knock it down, and the puck is played by the Lumberjacks. Flip to the left side, and they get it ahead. Now Bergeron flips it in for Muskegon. Stampede trying to get it out. There it is, Betzel up the left side in front of the Muskegon bench. Weaves through, Jake Stewart gets it over the line. Now it's played right back out, though, by Muskegon, and laid there off the stick of Maroon. Thomas Maroon, and Thomas Maroon gets it back in. They play it along the far wall, trying to bat it down. Off behind the net. Flipped around to the left wing side here by Jan Uriam, and that one is played back off the wall to Thorpe. Tipped back into the corner. Bergeron, edge of the left circle. Controlling here for Muskegon. Shoved there by Holtby. Puck played by Grimes, trying to knock it down. Stampede's Bongo getting it back, and Sioux Falls will get it ahead. Betzel ahead up the middle of the ice. Betzel gets stripped up over the line. Penalty coming up. Holtby shot wide. Hurd will take the puck out of the net. Comes Feldbergs. Extra attacker here on the delayed penalty. Here's Jacobson into the zone, trying to feed it to Betzel. Batted down, and the whistle blows. And we have

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3: Faceoff draw coming here deep in the Muskegon zone. It's going to be a power play for the Herd. Faceoff. Faceoff here, played ahead by the Jacks into the offensive zone. Nice little spin move here. The shot goes wide, shorthanded. Solomon out there with Montero, Zocco, and Macrina. Longo company flipping in. In the box for the tripping was Drew Stewart. So Sioux Falls, they're 0-for-1 tonight. Second attempt here. You heard Coach Crothers talking to Johnny Lazarus in between periods how he got to get the power play going here and make some adjustments. Muskegon's so good on the penalty kill. 91% here in the playoffs. There's Macrina. Here over the line to Solomon. Gets it to Macrina. Macrina, edge of the right circle. Holds on to the puck. Puck is knocked down and it's flipped ahead all the way down. Off behind the net it goes. Played here by Sioux Falls. Trying to go. Solomon gets it to Zocco. Zocco into the offensive end. Right wing side. Center's tip. Save. Oh, nice tip. McGraw and Axelson there, though, to make the stop. 13:49 to go. Second period. 58 seconds left on the power play. Zocco. Nice feed right there. The tip by McGraw, just like you draw it up. But the save was made. Excuse me, that was Omen there on the tip. Just missed it. Still 13:49 to go. Faceoff draw here. Schultz ready. With Ullman and Betzold. Rankowski and Brunty. Faceoff draw here. Won by the Stampede. Here's Rankowski. Right side to Brunty. Brunty off the back wall. Sends it around. Gets it here. Soller sends it in front. Schultz bouncing puck. Played back here. Schultz out to the left point. Prunty can't hold and it comes out. 40 left on the power play here as Sioux Falls resets. Now Schultz just dumps it in. Axelson can't slow it down. Soller there along the wall on the near side. Backhands all the way there to Ullman. He wrist shot, a kick save made. Nice shot. Here's Prunty. Down to Soller. Soller to Prunty. Prunty, right circle, back door, Ullman, left side shot, save made, partially blocked, and it's going to be cleared all the way down as the final seconds will tick off here on the power play. As Sioux Falls, Prunty takes it behind the net, and they'll play it ahead. Out to center, Ullman trying to get there, and now it's played back. Stewart off the right wing wall, flipping it here. Big Stewart there for Sioux Falls, and Ullman, Sioux Falls will get it to center and all the way down. Axelson behind his net, plays the far wall. Thorpe lays it here to the near side. Out to center, and the puck batted down. It's Betzold. Betzold with the puck back in his own zone. Left side, out to center. Tip McGraw up the left wing wall. McGraw reaching here, trying to center. Bouncing, it'll come to Jacobson. He fires, and it's blocked. Was bouncing back, and Sanderson has it for Muskegon, and just dumps it all the way down. Stampede with the puck behind the net. Up off the wall, out to center. Stewart sends it out here behind the net. Out to center, Cullen tips it. And the puck is played along the far side. Betzel trying to track it down, and it's played here. Lazario trying.

0: trying to feed it out of there, but Sioux Falls Betzel gets it, still tying it up. He'll battle to Schultz. Schultz gets shoved along the boards here. 11:40 and counting to go in the second period. We're approaching the midway point of the hockey game. Sioux Falls leading by one. Macrina out to Bongo. Bongo left side to Grimes. That shot goes wide. Laid back into the corner. Schultz back behind the net. Laid by the Jackson ahead to center. Weaving through traffic into the zone here for Benson. Benson off behind the net trying to turn in center. Has it tied up. He'll play it along the wall here. It's in front of the net. Knocked down. Look out. Here's Belusho. He'll send it into the corner. Plays it here. Belushkow has it. Waits. Shoots. Tipped. Save. Rebound. Tipped and it just goes wide of the net of Feldberg's. Now Benson in the corner for Muskegon. Trying to spin off of Bongo. It's off the wall here. Thomas Maroon will send it back into the corner. And now it's flipped to the far wall. Solomon comes over. He'll chip it off the boards. And the Jacks will hold on. A shot and a stick save there made. Now played back along the left side. Belushko drops it between the circles. Hurd intercepts. Schultz trying to play it ahead. Knocked down. He was trying to feed Macrina. But got picked off there by the Jacks. Here they come, Jan Uriam into the Stampede zone, and they crash. We're going to get a penalty here. Penalty here with 10:21 to go. This one is going to be against the Stampede for the first time tonight. And Muskegon's going to get a chance on the power play. High sticking call on Grimes. And so here comes Muskegon's power play. Last night, Muskegon 0 for 2. In the playoffs, they're 9 of 31, 29%. Stampede penalty kill is 81.4%. Not bad, but not great. Rutkowski takes the draw, wins it, and gets it out of the zone. Here's Axelson way out of his net to play it to Novotny. Novotny will circle around here to Sanderson. Drop pass here. Belusko will play it. They get it over the line. Right side into the right corner. Pick back up here. Wild trying to get to the puck. Chips it off the boards and flips it all the way down. Minute 32 on the power play. Pick back up here by the Jack Sanderson. Cross ice pass. Played ahead here. Out to center. Left side for Sanderson. Drop pass intercepted by Schultz. Schultz plays ahead. Feldberg's got run into. He got clipped there by one of the Lumberjacks and they play on. Now Solomon in the corner. Tying it up, killing some time off. Jacks down to minute 5 on the power play. Played ahead here over the line by Benson. Benson in the high slot, waiting, spins around. Benson, backhand shot high and over the net. Now picked up back here. Belushko. Belushko in the high point. Swings it to the left side, gets it back here. Playing it to Norringer, back to Belushko. Works to the right side, Novotny. Novotny has it, edge of the circle, at the hash marks. To Benson, back to Novotny, 40 left on the power play. Played now, Belushko. To Novotny, one timer. Kick save made. Rebound back to Novotny. He'll send it across. It's loose in front. Rolling puck. Covered by Feldbergs. And he holds on. And Wild disposes of a Jack right in front of the net. And they'll separate everybody. 29 seconds to go on the power play. 8:50 to go here in the period. We're midway through the game. And Sioux Falls has a 1-2-0 lead here. Faceoff draw coming up. Ready for the faceoff draw here. Left to the goaltender Feldbergs. One here by Muskegon. Wide to the right side, played it back into the corner. Swings it around the right side here to the corner. Here's a shot through traffic, kick save made. Played back along the wall. Wild trying to knock it down. They'll center it front. Rolling puck there. Feldberg didn't see it. Hurt pick it up. They clear it. It's to the line. No, it won't go out. They kept it in. A tremendous play. But now it's out of play as Vukas was somehow able to keep it in. And then the puck gets deflected and sent out with 8:26 to go here. Period number two, and 5 seconds left on the power play. The Stampede, they're questioning where that's gonna faceoff's gonna be. Left of the goaltender, Feldberg's glove side, Rankowski out there with Soller. Manasa and Bongo waiting here, 5 seconds. Grimes getting ready to come out of the box. Left to Feldberg's, here we go, and they prematurely dropped it, so we'll have to do it again. We'll have to reset everything here, the clocks. NHL update here, Sabres and Canadiens 1-1. Early in the first period there, just over 5 minutes in. Faceoff here, tie it up. Bird have it pinned, Crist has it along the wall. The penalty expires. Stampede kill it off as Grimes is out of the box, and the Stampede will get it ahead. Here's Grimes tapping to Soller, and Soller just flips it in onto Axelsson. Axelsson quickly gets it to Crist, and they'll get it out of the zone. Now high off the glass, bouncing puck here. It's banked there. Benson has it. Benson will backpedal and flip it in. Save is made, and now Prunty. Long outlet pass to Soller, and that one look out to flex into the crowd. And out of play with 7:54 to go here. Period number two, but a timeout on the ice. We'll get one as well here. Still 1-0 Sioux Falls. We're back in 60 seconds. This is Stampede Hockey.
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3: 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Now let's head back to the rink with the voice of the Stampede, Jimmy O.
0: Back here inside the Premier Center, 7:54 to go, second period, game two of the Clark Cup final. Stampede leading 1-0. Sioux Falls sending out Holtby out there with McGraw and Montero, Bongo, and Grimes. Faceoff here, won by the Herd. McGraw gets checked there, taken down. Looked like a cross check by Sanderson. And now they get a shot here, the Jacks, and the rebound by Novotny goes wide. McGraw gets the rebound. He'll send it along the boards, and they get it out. Now out to center. Into the zone, stopped here by the Stampede. Tangled up, Montero trying to go the other way with it. And the puck here, Novotny plays it back here in his own end. Lays it to Thorpe, now drops it back, and now it's flipped here to the right wing side. Grimes trying to get to it. Grimes poke checks it free, and they get it ahead. Out to center, the puck is bouncing, tangled up, and now played here by the Stampede again. Zocco in his own zone. Works it around here to the neutral zone. Zocco up in over the line. Zocco wide to the right side, shot blocked. Zocco gets it back. Flips it back into the corner, leaves it here for Montero. Swung off the wall and out Zocco again. He gets checked from behind here. The puck is tangled up as he lost it, and now it's cleared out. There they come. Jan Urien flips it in. Racing after it's Bergeron. Stampede able to regroup here and get it. Zocco off the right wing side in front of the penalty boxes. Gets it across center, just dumps in. Stampede will do a full change here with 6.5 to go. Period number two and a 1-0 lead here. As a puck batted away by Macrina at the line. He will play around one defender to the right side. Still has it. Cutting to the net. Macrina backhand shot. Save. And it's knocked away. Macrina gets it back. Plays it out to Grimes. Through traffic. And that one deflected away. Now Schultz along the boards here. Right wing side gets tied up. Puck is played off behind the goal. And it'll come free here to Thomas Maroon and out to center. To the neutral zone they come, shot in, scooped up, and the save made here by Feldbergs. 6:01 to go in the second, that close to making it a 2-0 game there. And we'll get a face-off here. In the Stampede zone. Face off here to the left glove side of Feldbergs. Rankowski out here to take the draw. Rankowski waiting here. Face off one by the Stampede. Grimes shoves it along the boards and flips it to center. Sent all the way down, rolling puck here. And icing here against Sioux Falls. 5:54 to go in the second.

Faceoff here in the left of Feldberg's in the Stampede zone, won by the Hurt. Rimes trying to shovel pass it ahead. Nice defense there by Muskegon, but the Hurt the other way. Give it go Soller. In over the line with Omen, but that's batted down. It'll come back out to center and into the Stampede zone. Mankowski will chase after it. Laid off the glass and sent ahead here. Soller. Soller into the corner. Gets tossed down. Tries to center. They play on. Fans wanting something. Not getting it. And the puck played back here along the wall. Now Soller tied up there. It'll come behind the net and Muskegon will fan on it. Omen, nice check here along the boards. Takes Vukas into the corner and into the boards, excuse me, and now it's tipped, but Vukas will get it out of the zone. Vukas ahead, that pass batted down, and the Jacks send it back in. Here's Prunty, off the right side, drop pass, gets it here, Omen. Omen wide to the right wing wall, gets it back here, edge of the right circle, flips it in, off behind the net, here's Stewart, has it, Jake Stewart gets shoved to the ice. Back here, the Jacks here across center, and Thorpe will get it. Thorpe over the center line, flips it in. Laid back behind the net. Stampede trying to go the other way. Betzold. Betzold up the right side, gets shoved and taken down. Puck turned over. Cullen trying to get to it. Centers in front, tipped away. Holtby is there for the Hurt, and Holtby will force it here to Stewart. And the Stampede get it out to center. Betzold reaching forward, trying to get it in over the line. Nice job by Betzold, but the big man, Yamiko will play it. Yamiko will play it up the right wing wall and out. 4:13 to go in the period. Here's Chris towards the net, high and wide. Off the wall, Sanderson bats it down. It goes off into the corner. Now picked up by Bongo. He chips it here, and the Stampede able to clear it out of the zone. Flipped here back by the Jacks. In their own zone, out to center. Puck here comes loose. Stampede get it. Here's McGraw. McGraw to Prunty. Prunty's got room. Slides it left side. Montero at the crossbar. Rebound in front. Shot. Zucco scores! Thomas Zucco on the rebound. 2-0. Sioux Falls. 3:47 to go in the second period.

0: A great play on Selfish to Montero. It bounced off the back wall, the glass, and back in front of the net. Zocco there, and he puts it home. And the Stampede have doubled the lead here. It's 2-0.
1: Of the postseason. Assist to number 26, JJ Montero, and number 43, Jake Prunty. Zocco for Montero and Prunty at 16-13 in the second period.
0: And so the Herd here, flip it in off behind the net. Schultz trying to get to the puck here. Tied up along the far wall, the Jacks will get it out to center, and ahead they come with it, Benson. Made in an offside whistle, 3 minutes to go in the second period. 2-0. Stampede on top here.
2: Come on, Stampede, number 9.
0: He's off here in the neutral zone, everybody going down. Here off the draw, Ullman has that one swept away from him. Play back up the right side. Bongo trying to get to it. Played back to Jacobson. Jacobson had that one knocked down, and here comes Bergeron into the Stampede zone. Rich shot. 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Second period. We'll take a quick break. We're back in 30 seconds. 2-0 Sioux Falls. This is Stampede Hockey.
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0: Off the draw, Bongo plays it here, and ahead to Zocco. Zocco with Montero. Zocco to Montero, and it just rolled off his stick. Puck played by Zocco again here, as that one will be sent back out of the zone. Back into the Stampede end. Here's Bongo. Left side and ahead for Zocco. Gets it in over the line. Looks here to center. Bouncing puck between the circles, trying to get to it. Now it's played back up the left wing side. Frisk gets it in over the line and flips it in. Bongo trying to get to it. Prunty. Prunty to Zocco. Out to McGraw and sent all the way in. It'll go back behind the goal line under two to play. Now played here off the wall. Muskegon will get to it. Bruce Collins will weave his way through traffic. Bruce Collins into the offensive end. Goes around two. Has it into the right wing corner. Played back here. Zocco with the puck. Zocco ahead. Up the middle of the ice. Flips in and a glove save here. And a whistle with 1:38 to go. Innovative Office Solutions second intermission report on tap here coming up. Get a face-off draw here. Schultz, Macrina, and Solomon out there. Bongo and Grimes. Face-off draw here. Schultz ready. Wins it back to Bongo. Bongo towards the net, blocked. Comes back here to Grimes, fires, deflected. Might have been played with a high stick there anyway. Now we'll play on as it goes off behind the net. It's picked up here by the Lumberjacks. Malushka will play it all the way down. And 1:21 to go here in the second period. Sioux Falls. A 2-0 lead here. Faceoff here to the right of Carl Axelsson. Schultz swings it wrong. Solomon had a roll away from him, and it comes out of the zone. Bongo back to retrieve in his own end, out to center. Love down here. Belushko has it batted away. Solomon gets it back. Here comes Solomon. Wide to the left side. And at 5 left here as the puck played in behind the net. Swung around to the right side. Schultz with it. Drops it back to Prunty. Prunty here gets it. Manasa through traffic. Blocked into the corner. Now it's Schultz with it. Now played into the corner. Let's get it here for the Lumberjacks. They get it Bergeron with 48 seconds to go. Into the zone, nice back check there, swatted away by Schultz, and Pete will get it out. Soller rolls it on net, flipped away by Axelsson. Collision there, and the puck comes free for Muskegon, 33 seconds to go. Novotny is offside. So the whistle here with 32.9 seconds to go. Face off here. Deep in the Muskegon zone, Soller, Ullman, and Rakowski, Grimes, and Bongo. Rakowski ready to take the draw. Tied up here, Stampede win it. They flip it in behind the net, Ullman. 27 seconds to go, Ullman centering, rolling puck. Rakowski gets taken down. Puck played. Soller wrist shot wide of the goal. Now flip to the far side for Grimes. Grimes sends it to Ullman back behind the goal. 13 seconds left in the period. Tied here by the Jacks. They'll play it and it goes cross ice. 7 seconds to go. Here's Mosquito with one more chance. They'll just dump it in. The horn's going to sound here and the Stampede have a 2-0 lead after two periods of play. Little chippy again at the horn as Soller gets involved. Rakowski comes over. They're trying to get everybody moved back into their separate ways here and into their respective locker rooms as the intensity heating up here between the Herd and the Lumberjacks, but it's the Stampede who have a 2-0 lead here at the end of 40 minutes of play. And Stampede players, Muskegon players exchanging some pleasantries, and everyone will head back here into the locker room with Sioux Falls leading by a score here of 2-0 over the Lumberjacks as we get you ready for our Intivative Office Solutions second intermission report. Everything that you need to know coming up here. We'll get after a quick timeout, we're going to get a Fox News update, the latest headlines from around the country and the world from our friends from Fox News. And then we'll hear from Johnny Lazarus. He's downstairs. He will join us. He'll talk to Brandon Wildung, associate head coach of the Herd. We'll get his take on what he thinks so far here through 40 minutes of hockey and what to expect for period number 3. What the Stampede need to do, we're going to find out from Coach here in a moment. And then it'll be back with Jason March inside the Dive Restaurant Game Night Studios. He'll get you a First Premier Bank Card out-of-town scoreboard update, NHL update, NBA update, Major League Baseball scores, everything you need to know. He'll get that coming up here during the intermission report. So that's what's on tap for us here. We got ourselves a 2-0 hockey game in favor of the Sioux Falls Stampede. Stay with us when we return. It's a Fox News update, and then we'll hear from Coach Wildung. So don't touch that dial as you're listening to the Clark Cup Final on your home for the Clark Cup Final, Kello News Jack, 1320 107.9.
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13: Tehran's toll booth. I'm Jane Fergus, Fox News. No deal. The U.S. and Iran still squaring off as the Strait of Hormuz remains closed. Fox's Lucas Tomlinson is in Dubai with the latest.
14: Issues with the Strait of Hormuz continue. Here's President Trump's interview with Rhett Baer explaining why opening the Strait of Hormuz remains a challenge.
15: To stop the Strait is very easy. All they have to do is say, we dropped a mine in the Strait someplace.
14: More than 1,500 ships remain stranded in the Persian Gulf, including those filled with oil and fertilizer. Today, a senior Iranian official posted new plans for the toll booth that ships who want to make the risky transit through the Strait of Hormuz have to do, saying, quote, the necessary fees will be collected for the specialized services provided under this mechanism. This route will remain closed to the operators of the so-called Freedom Project.
13: Officials claim the ceasefire remains in effect. President Trump returned from his trip to China, where trade was one of the top issues discussed. Fox's Alex Hogan has more from the White House.
16: Trump pointed to new trade deals that China's made commitments like buying U.S. soybeans and Boeing aircraft, and Boeing now confirming to Fox an initial commitment of 200 aircraft. And China's Commerce Ministry said that the U.S. and China have agreed to expand agricultural trade. Supporters are praising President Trump's trip, while critics are already blasting this as a failure. China's foreign minister saying that they being the two leaders, have agreed to a new framework for the following future years that will not only acknowledge the very real differences that exist between these two countries, but also examine how to cooperate together, how to collaborate, especially as it pertains to trade. And also, this is a framework they say that is going to last for at least the next several years.
13: China's President Xi Jinping is set to visit the U.S. in September. 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
13: President Trump unveiling a new website to help mothers and future mothers across America. Fox's Jared Halpern has that.
18: On Mother's Day, the administration launched the website moms.gov to help support expecting women and their families. Information on adoption assistance, pregnancy support, nutrition tips, and mental health resources are all available on the site. President Trump also highlighting how his administration is enacting groundbreaking child care reforms to improve federal child care programs.
19: These reforms will give states more flexible, lower costs, increased options, and empower parents to choose what care works best for them.
18: Critics say the president's cuts to Medicaid and the Affordable Care Act forced hospitals and maternity wards to close across the country, especially in rural areas.
13: More than 5 million American women live in rural maternity deserts where there is limited access to birthing centers, hospitals, or obstetrics. A lawsuit alleging Netflix is addictive and actively designed that way, and that it steals data from customers. Here's Fox's Madeline Rivera.
20: Texas Attorney General Ken Paxton is suing Netflix, claiming the company is using its platform to steal data from its users and specifically designed the app to be addictive. Netflix CEO Ted Sarandos tells Fox those allegations aren't true.
21: Do we make great television? Yes. Guilty. Do we make it artificially addictive? Absolutely not.
20: Sarandos did say Netflix catered to customer desire in its early days by not advertising and releasing all its original programming episodes at the same time, effectively creating the binge-watching phenomenon. The legal action follows rulings against other big tech companies like Facebook and YouTube, which are both found guilty of violating consumer protection laws in separate lawsuits.
13: Federal lawmakers are hinting there could be action at the federal level, including regulating streaming service. I'm Jane Fergus. This is Fox News.
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0: Get it, here's McGraw. McGraw to Prunty. Prunty's got room, slides it left side. Montero at the crossbar. Rebound in front, shot. Zuko scores! Thomas Zuko on the rebound! 2-0 Sioux Falls! 3:47 to go in the second period!
22: I'm Johnny Lazarus with the assistant coach of the Stampede, Brandon Wildung. We're here in the second intermission right now. You guys have a 2-0 lead. What'd you make of that period?
23: Yeah, it's just been kind of sporadic, to be honest, a little bit. There's been some good and bad and things like that. I think the difference has been, you know, we've gotten some really big key saves from our goalie, Feldberg, who's been one of our best players all season. And then I think the other thing, obviously, is just kind of capitalizing on kind of some of those second chances. Like, I think if you see that goal that we scored that period, had a great chance. They made a nice save. But our secondary layer coming back, stopping at the paint and getting rewarded, that's been the difference for us.
22: How big was that goal for you guys, just to settle things down too? Because it seemed like Muskegon had a really good push.
23: 100%, yeah, and they never go away. You know, they play fast, and obviously they're here for a reason, just like us. But I think being able to get that, you can kind of take a breath. I mean, you know, they had multiple chances in a row. You know, they had a power player. They had some good looks and things like that. So for us, having that ability to kind of get in there, I think now we can almost take a breath, not to let off, but have a little bit more swagger. And hopefully, I feel like after that too, we're starting to make a couple more plays again where before. Maybe we're just kind of throwing pucks around, and that's not really our game.
22: How are you guys going to manage your emotions here in the third, knowing that they're probably a little frustrated on their side?
23: Yeah, I think that's something our group's actually done a really good job of this year, is managing emotions. We've had the highest of highs and lowest of lows throughout this run, like most teams do up to this point. So I think for us, it's just shift after shift, wave after wave, focusing on our game more so than theirs. And they're going to have a push. So I think for us, we got to weather the storm, and then we got to have a push of our own as well.
22: Feels like you guys have been a really mature group too throughout the playoffs. Is that something you're seeing as well?
23: Absolutely. I think like anything, and you see it when you go through it, and you played too, but you start to build confidence in yourself and in your teammates when you start to kind of get by, you get a win, you get through a round, things like that. So I think that's something our group's done a really nice job of, is just kind of staying level. And our leadership group is great. Obviously, us as coaches, we do what we can, but those guys are in the war together. They're in the room and we're not. So the way that they prepare, the way that they stay motivated, the way that they keep loose and have fun, even the most tense and stressful of times, is something I think that's really given us an advantage here.
22: Thanks, Willie. Good luck. Yeah,
23: thank you.
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6: Jason March back here in the Dive Restaurant Game Night Studios as the Stampede lead it 2-0 over the Muskegon Lumberjacks here. Getting ready for the third period. Jim Olander with the play-by-play in just a few moments as we get ready for the third period for Stampede Hockey as they are leading the series 1-0. Police in Alberta, Canada recently responded to a high-stakes emergency, a report of a theft involving some prime barbecue goods. When the Mounties arrived at the scene on Crozet Pass, they were on the lookout for a very specific suspect. The described, short in stature, rocking bright red hair, and wearing a thick winter coat. It didn't take long for the officers to crack the case. After a brief search, they located the culprit trying to conceal the gold evidence. It turned out to be a very mischievous and very hungry wild red fox. So, watch out. You've got to hand it to these fox. They have a secure lunch if they grab these meats out there. Jim?
0: Yes, sir. Ready to go, Jason. Thank you, sir. Would you like another goal? Can I get you one?
6: Let's get another one. Yes, sir.
0: We'll try for that. 2-0 lead here as we get set to start the third period. Stampede and Lumberjacks heard with a two-goal lead. Thomas Zocco getting the only goal there of the second period. They heard have one in the first, one in the second, and now we get ready for period number three. Players back onto the ice. Face-off draw coming up here.

20 minutes up on the clock. We're glad to have you here. Period number three, ready to go. Stampede and Lumberjacks. Schultz ready to take the draw. Faceoff one here by the Jackson. We're underway. Puck played here to the far wall. Stampede send it ahead. They'll send it all the way down. 12 seconds into the third period. Sioux Falls. 19:48 on the clock.

Faceoff coming up here. As the Herd force it ahead and sent all the way down. Solomon giving chase, swung around to the far wall. Schultz to Macrina, rolls off his stick and look out, Sanderson the other way. Sanderson into the stampede zone, flips it ahead. Jacobson back to play it here, stops it, gets it to Schultz. He'll play it off the glass and send it ahead. Rolling puck, here comes Soller. Hits it here behind the Muskegon net, but it'll be Umeko getting it. Intercepted by Rakowski. He'll shoot. It's blocked. Rebound. Soller backhand to the forehand. Rakowski backhand. He misses. Soller trying to stuff it in. It's loose. Axelson diving, and they knock it away. The Herd that close to making it 3-0. Here comes Muskegon. A shot, a save made. Rebound. Stopped by Feldberg. The Herd trying to go the other way. Kept in by Stewart. Stewart here for Muskegon. Drop pass to Benson. Save Feldberg's. And Feldberg's gets slashed there, I think, after the whistle. Didn't care for that. Letting the referee hear about it. 18:48 to go. End-to-end action here. The face-off draw here. Deep in the stampede zone. 18:48 on the clock here. Draw won by the Herd. McGraw batted away. And the puck played ahead here. Played up the right wing side by Montero, and they call icing. He was there. And icing is called with 18:32 to go here. Face-off draw here.

0: faceoff here in the Stampede zone. One here, Grimes. Sioux Falls trying to play it here off the boards, and now it's sent by the Stampede. Ahead here to Montero, flips it all the way in. Off behind the net, Axelson. Swung back around to the right side, played here by Benson. Check applied there by Solomon, now flipped to the far wall, and it's picked up by Larazio, and he sends it all the way down. That will be an icing call. 17:59 to go in the third. Faceoff draw here. Deep in the Muskegon zone. Faceoff draw. It'll be Schultz, Solomon, and McCrean out there with Manassa and Jacobson as the Herd win the draw, tying it up along the boards here. Macrina tries to get to it, and the puck has floated out of the zone. Avante sends it all the way down. Skegan will do a change. Stampede forced it ahead and send it all the way in. Axelson.
1: Our first guest behind is the gentleman who's probably one of the
0: falls
1: top.
0: On his own, the shot. Oh, it got blocked. He fell down on his own. He tripped on the net. And the Herd nearly got it on net. Now here's Solomon behind. Sends it out to the point. No one there, though. And it's intercepted here by Bruce Collins. And he will flip it ahead and send it all the way down. Norringer has it along the right side. Played back here on the right wing board. Sioux Falls gets there. Grimes picks up the puck and floats it ahead on the far wall. Soller trying to get to it. And now it's backhanded. Sanderson picks it up, delivering a hit there. And it's knocked down. Here's Bongo. He'll play up the left wing board. Soller has it knocked away. Played by Weil. Right side, Bongo. Chipped here off the boards. They flip it and send it all the way down. Icing here, waved off. Played by the Jags. Sumeko has it knocked away by the Herd. Soller, he tries to feed it between the circles, but it's high and Blanchard the other way. Blanchard down for Muskegon into the offensive end. Wrist shot here just goes wide. Bouncing puck rebound. They send in front. It'll come off the wall and out of the zone. Now the Jacks back with it here. In over the line to the right side to Blanchard. Blanchard to the net, shot, kick, save made. Ullman the rebound, backhanding, and he clears it out of here. Blade, Christ has it. Puck played back here by the Jacks, and a wrist shot and a save made. Feldberg's a save. Cullen gave a little spray, and that'll result in a little extra pushing and shoving. 16:21 to go here in the second period. And we get the crowd back on their feet here. Faceoff draw. Deep in the Stampede zone. Left to the goaltender, Feldbergs. And the faceoff draw here. An equipment issue. Now we're set, and we'll get a draw here. Solomon. Played back. Stampede win it. Flip it ahead out to center, and it's gloved down. Two balls trying to go the other way. Stewart sends it in. McGraw lays it back behind the net. Jacobson off the wall and clears it. Icing though will be called with 16:03. It nearly stopped right before that, but. Faceoff back in their own zone. Game three of this series, by the way, will be Friday night in Muskegon. We'll have it for you. Game three, Friday night. It's a 6:10 local puck drop time. Here's a quick shot. Block. Stampede picking up. Here comes Montero. Wide to the left side. Into the offensive end. He'll look. Pulls back. Montero takes it, waiting for help now. Has it behind the goal. Has to go around the official here. Tries to play. The puck gets slotted down. He's along the wall here, onto the ice. Trying to not get free. Herd trying to not get along the boards here. Off, here's Montero centering. Sanderson intercepts. Gets it ahead to Norringer. Played here, little give and go. Knocked down, Bongo trying to get to it. Back up the right side, Montero trying to get to that puck in the stampede, pick it back up. Here's Grimes, plays up the left side to Montero. Off behind the net, Axelson flips it around, puck in the high in the air. Emeco plays it here, Emeco will get it. And out come the Jacks to center. Ahead, Norringer by himself, right side, waiting for some help. He'll pull back. Has it top of the circle, now on the backhand of the forehand, gets it to Thomas Maroon. Thomas Maroon takes it behind the net. Trying to play on the far wall. Left side centers, a shot just goes wide of the net. Now Nureum has it, trying to play behind the net. They get it back in front. That one is wide by Bergeron. Now back to the left point. Partially blocked there by Weil, and the Herd get there. Schultz to center. Ahead, Solomon sends it in. Stopped by Axelson. Leaves it here, Emeco. Back behind the goal, tied up there. Played back by the Lumberjacks. Herd Rankowski trying to feed it. They send it back in. Axelson slows it down. Off behind the net to the far wall. Centering attempt here. That's Vanessa knocks it down. The Herd get it back. Jacobson. Jacobson with it right side. And now touched here all the way down. Ullman chasing after the puck on the left wing wall. Trying to turn it center, that rolled away from him. It'll be played by the Jacks, and it's picked up Bergeron. His pass batted down on the stampede. Flip it back in, and now sent right back out. The Jacks have it, they get it back. Lechner sends it. Zocco, back check. Lays it along the far wall, trying to go the other way with it, and it's picked up by Cullen. Edge of the left circle, into the corner. Back behind the net. Played here, Bongo trying to knock it free with Zocco. Zocco hits it, left side, here's Soller. Soller ahead with a puck into the offensive end, he just floats it in. Axelson knocks it down, quick movement there. Lays it to Vukas, and ahead they get there. Played into the stampede zone, Prunty off behind the goal. Shots 30-26, Sioux Falls. Scoreboard 2-0, Sioux Falls. Here's Prunty, left side to Montero. Sent back in behind the net, Prunty trying to get to it, kicking it here. On the left wing side, gets it back up top. Vanessa plays it, gets it here. Schultz driving to the net. Schultz on the backhand and feeds it here for Montero. That one rolls away and the Jacks will get it out. Now Prunty lost it. Benson, look out. 2-on-2. Now over the line. Stewart over to Novotny, trying to feed it in front to Benson off the mark. And the Herd now have numbers. Here comes Montero with McGraw. Montero over the line, and he's stuffed there by Umeko, who'll play it out. 12 and a half to go. Puck played at center with a glove. Herd can play it. That's Grimes trying to get it turned over. Novotny slides it across in the slot. Shot saved by Felberg's. Rebound is loose. It's in the crease, and he covers. And a timeout on the ice. 12:17 to go in the hockey game. Sioux Falls 2, Muskegon nothing. We're back in 60 seconds. This is Stampede Hockey.
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Feldbergs. If the faceoff here, they get it. Aluska into the right wing corner. Aluska sends it up. Bongo trying to tie it there. Grimes gets it to Bongo off the wall. Chipped here and it comes back. It's played by Grimes off the boards and they send it all the way down. Here comes McCrina chasing after it, but Axelsson checks it away. Out tipped by McCrina behind the net to Solomon. Solomon on his backhand. McCrina blew a tire. The puck comes out to Jacobson. To Manassa now towards the net. Deflected save. Schultz coming in. And then Schultz gets decked after the whistle. Solomon getting involved there and they will separate here with 11:44 to go. In the third period here. Faceoff try here. In the Lumberjack zone. Faceoff draw here. Right stick side of Lumberjacks goaltender Carl Axelsson. The Hurt will huddle up before the draw here. Rutkowski with Omen, Soller, Weil, and Prunty. Face off here. Blanchard against Rutkowski. Off the draw here, the Jacks get it out of the zone. Played ahead, Weil trying to track it down. Picked back by Prunty. Flipped here, bouncing. Stampede trying to clear. Into the right wing corner it comes. Edge of the right circle. Tied up Rutkowski. Off the wall, Vukas. Drops it for Cullen. Cullen in the high slot through traffic, and a glove save is made by the goaltender Feldbergs. Faceoff coming here deep in the Stampede zone. 11:21 to go. NHL update. It's a 3-3 game between the Canadiens and Sabres. Second period there. Faceoff try here to the right stick side of Feldbergs. Rutkowski wins it, plays it, pass intercepted. Benson has it. Benson towards the net. Shot blocked into the corner. Soller is there. He'll flip it high into the air. The Stampede clear it. It hit a bounce off something. I think it like a high stick, and there we get the call. I was going to say it. Definitely got batted down. 11:08 to go in the third. Faceoff draw here. Come back in the neutral zone in front of the Muskegon bench. Ready for the draw here. Bird win it. Bongo, they send it in. Lucas lays it off the boards here. Benson with it. Puck played up the right wing side and Stewart ahead with a puck. Stewart wide to the right side. Cuts here in. Backhands into the slot. Drop pass. Lucas coming here on the backhand. Sends it in front. Knocked away by Feldbergs. And Bongo picks it up. Bongo is off the wall. And the Stampede clear it out of there. Rolling puck. Icing. Yes, they call. With 10:38 to go here in the third period. Face off here in the Stampede zone. It'll be to the left of the goaltender. Feldberg's looking on. Ready now, Zocco in to take the draw. Against there's Collins, and they pull back here. Does the linesman? Will do it again. Faceoff one here by the Stampede. Off the wall, a shot deflected, rolling puck wide. Bongo picks it up on the right side. Here's McGraw. Flips it ahead, gets it to Montero. Montero gets shoved to the ice and the Hurt have it. Grimes across the red line and in. Axelsson slows it down. Lemenko plays it out to center.

0: Gardner. Sanderson is there. Flips and sends it all the way down. Picked back up here by the Herd off the wall, and it's flipped around up the left wing side. Here's Schultz. His pass batted down. Picked up in the Herd's. Macrina steals it. Macrina goes around one defender, trying to cut to the net, knocked down. Solomon trying to get back to it, and he's pushed along the boards and out. Under 10 to go in regulation. Sioux Falls 2. Muskegon nothing here in the Clark Cup Final. Puck played to center. Bouncing puck here. Sioux Falls. Macrina gloves it down, and ahead they come. Here comes Schultz, right side. He's got Soller, but the pass a little off. Oh, they've sent it ahead. Here comes Christ for Muskegon. Pass batted down by Weil. Hurt Soller is there. Flips it, sends it out. Now it's played back here against the far wall, and Prunty will backhand to play it off the glass and clear it all the way out. Now it's played back to center. Rolling here. Sioux Falls will get it. Prunty off the boards ahead. Ullman chops at it. Vukas sends it to the right side. Chris fires. Save made by Feldberg. With 8:59 to go here in the third period. Timeout on the ice. We're down to the final nine. Buckle in. We're back at 60 seconds. This is Stampede Hockey.
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0: 8:59 to go here in the third period. Sioux Falls leading 2-0. Faceoff left of the goaltender glove. The glove side of Feldberg. Faceoff draw here coming in. One by the Stampede up the left wing wall. Out to center Macrina. Macrina shot on the boards here. Now they've got the wave going for the first time tonight. Here Solomon fires. Save. Schultz gets hammered and taken down. And now Solomon comes in to defend him, and we're going to have some penalties assessed here for the first time in a while. Schultz got taken down by the throat. And a Muskegon penalty is coming up here. Larioza headed to the box with 8:44 to go. And a golden opportunity here for the Herd. A roughing penalty on Larioza, and the Herd now, they're 0-2 on the power play. They're 0-5 in the series, and now they get a golden opportunity here to try and put this one away with 8:44 to go in regulation, leading by two. Montero is out there with Macrina and Zocco, Solomon and Bongo. Faceoff draw coming up here. Montero ready here. Faceoff draw one. The Jacks will play it off the wall and send it all the way down. Played here, left side, Montero. Ahead with it in. Montero flips it in, swings it to the far wall. Now tied up, Solomon trying to get to it. It's banked off the boards and it's sent and iced all the way down. Sioux Falls with the puck here and they'll play it. Now it's Solomon. Has it tied up as they'll flip it, and that one stopped and sent back in. Off behind the net, there's Feldberg's trying to clear, gets it to Montero. Stampede will get it to Soller. Soller into the offensive end. Left side, Montero, he's got room, he shoots, save, rebound. Knocked away. Now picked up by the Jacks, and they clear it out. Minute left on the power play, 7:44 to go in the hockey game. Here's Prunty. Opposite Zocco, ahead, Soller, left side, Ullman. Ullman back out to Zocco, in. Here's Montero centering, bouncing, puck save made, rebound, diving there. Was Soller trying to make the play, and the Jacks will get it ahead. Not out, Prunty kept it in towards the net, and deflects into the corner. Here's Soller, that one intercepted, and it's cleared all the way down. 25 seconds to go. Here's Prunty. Schultz just got dumped. Prunty weaving through traffic into the offensive end. Plays it along the left side. Off behind the net, Macrina. Macrina into the near wall. It's played there by Schultz. Schultz ties it up. Plays it to Ullman, and that one is going to be cleared out. Penalty expires. Hurt. Do not convert. Oh, we're down to 6:40 in the game, and now here's Jacobson. Right circle. And that one is going to be cleared out. Penalty expires, Hurt, do not convert. Oh, we're down to 6:40 in the game, and now here's Jacobson, right circle.

0: Schultz was digging for the puck in the corner, and a power play for Muskegon. So now the Jacks, the script has flipped here. Now they've got a chance down two goals. They could really make things interesting if they can get a power play tally here. They're 0 for 1 tonight. And the Herd are going to send out Soller with Renkowski, Bongo, and Manasa. See the birthday boy, Anthony Bongo, there. He's off here to the right stick side of Felbergs. And it's making noise again. Faceoff draw won by the Jets. Played here by Vukas. Left side, shot through traffic, blocker save Felbergs. Back into the corner, off behind the net, swung around. Right side, played here. Out to the right point, Vukas has it, sends it to the right side. Hits it back up top. Vukas, left side, moving here, edge of the circle, swings it one timer, save made. Rebound, Bongo. Played the puck here into the corner. Herd trying to knock it free. Minute 20 to go. The Herd will just take their time pinning it. Now Vukas gets it in the right circle. Left side shot. Save made by Felbergs. It's rattled off the wall, and the Herd clear it out of the zone. 5:28 to go here. 1 minute left on the power play. Muskegon off the wall here, up the left wing side and in. Chris sends it. That one sails out of play. And a stoppage here with 5:15 to go. Third period here, 53 seconds to go. Five-15 here in the third. Faceoffs coming in the Stampede zone. Off the puck went out of play, and now it's right side, stick side of Felbergs. Solomon in to take the draw here. And it comes out of the zone. Under five to play. Penalty or power play down to 30 seconds. Flipped in, Wild behind the net. Drops it, leaves it. Manasa, he will get a stick stuck in the corner there, lost the puck, doesn't have a stick now, and here comes Muskegon. Right side, played here by Norringer. Norringer, right circle, holding the puck. Norringer gets it back up top. Belusco shot blocked there. Shot in front, and a save made as Soller blocks a shot without his stick. He gave his stick to Manasu, lost it in the corner, and then blocked it. And 4:25 to go in the third. 3 seconds left on the penalty here to Schultz. Faceoff draw will be to the left of the goaltender Felbert's glove side. Rankowski, and now we're going to get a timeout call. 4:25 to go in this one. We're going to take a quick timeout. We're back in 60 seconds with the conclusion of this one. This is Stampede Hockey.
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0: playoffs. Now let's head back to the rink with the voice of the Stampede, Jimmy O.
1: Back here, Stampede, 2-0 score here. Face off here. Stampede ready here. Face off here, emptied out on the other side, picked up by Solomon. He shoots it all the way down, and it'll be a no icing here as the puck picked up by Rakowski. Shoots, he missed the net. Now it's played back here. Out to center, Solomon shoots, he missed the net. 4 minutes to go, extra attacker on the ice here. There they play it up to the Stampede zone. Here's Schultz. Plays it to Rakowski. He'll shoot. He scores! Logan Rakowski! 3-0 Sioux Falls! Yeah!

0: After a couple missed attempts, the Herd get it to Rankowski at center. The captain delivers. And the Herd have life and breathing room here, 3-0. And the crowd is electric again here.
1: Goal scored by number 24, Logan Rankowski. His eighth of the postseason. Rankowski with the goal, assisted by Brock Schultz.
0: Here the Herd have it. Betzold, another empty net. Muskegon has pulled their goaltender again. It's picked up. Here's Manasa. The shot's blocked. That'll be picked up here by the Jacks. Play back here. Emeko plays it up the left wing wall. Here's Betzold trying to get to it. 3:10 to go as it's sent in. Stampede. Oh, a check from behind there. Stewart gets leveled. Wild going after him after the play. Now puck played here in the slot. Benson shot knocked away. And tempers flaring with 2:59 to go here. Stampede. 2:59 away from a 2-0 series lead. Rankowski getting that last goal. And Sioux Falls. A 3-0 lead, a goal in each period, still empty nets on the other side. Schultz and Solomon got the assist on that one. Here's a shot through traffic, block picked up by Grimes. He fires to the empty net. It's going to roll wide, but here comes Montero. Montero has it. He'll center for McGraw, but it's off the mark. 2:45 to go here in the hockey game. Way back ahead here towards the net. Knocked along the wall. It's tied up along the right wing side. Puck played the left circle, centering. Knocked down and covered by Feldberg. Stampede. Quite the performance here again in game two. 2:25 to go, empty net on the Muskegon side again. Stewart in to take the draw for the Herd. Jake Stewart, the Betzold, but it comes back out here for the Lumberjacks. Vukas sends to the right side. He broke his stick. He loses it, and the puck goes behind the net. Now Manasa trying to knock it down. Played back around. Holtby has it tied up. Left side. Way to the right side, Vukas has it, shot towards the net, save made, rebound. Lewis Botnay shot blocked, rebound goes back behind the goal, swings it around and it's off the wall, 1:50 to go. Now it's played, Vukas gets it to the right side, Benson. Benson has it behind the net. In front, and Vukas will keep it in, 1:40 to go. Time running out for Muskegon, a 3-0 lead for the Herd. Played back along the right wing wall. They get it back out. Vukas shot through traffic, blocked, rebound loose. Hits the side of the net, but decked away. It's Botnay behind the net. 1:20 to go. Worked here. Vukas shot through traffic and it's knocked down. Here it's front. Knocked down all the way and it's played along the left side. Back behind the net, centering here, it's loose. Poke check, Vukas fires, it's blocked, rebound. A save by Feldberg, knocked away, 1 minute to go. The Herd will make it off the wall, it's kept in. Shot towards the net, saved by Feldberg, bouncing puck, and he has it in his glove. They can't beat him. Feldberg's on fire. What a performance by Lennart Feldbergs.

Stampede. Just 53 seconds away. From this one being in the books as a game two win and a 2-0 series lead. Face off one here by the Jacks. Stampede have Macrina out there with Solomon and Schultz. Solomon gets it ahead. Solomon up the right wing wall. He'll shoot. He hits the crossbar. Rattles high off the glass. Macrina is there. Plays it back to Schultz. He turns and sends it into the corner. 32 seconds to go in the game. Played along the left side. Macrina turns. He'll shoot. It's blocked right at the goal. 25 seconds left in the game. Here, Macrina gets it back at the line. Macrina, an empty net to Solomon. He bobbles it. And it's played in the corner. The chance of We Want the Cup have started here. 13 seconds to go in the game. It's flipped high into the air. It will come out of play. 8.5 seconds to go. Feel the energy here. Listen to the crowd.

8.5 seconds to go. Stewart with Holtby, Betzel, Prunty, and Weil face off to the left of Axelson, who goes back in. Face off draw here. Stewart ready. Tied up. Jacks have it. 5 seconds to go. It's played behind the goal. They'll just softly play it here. The horn will sound and the Stampede have won game two. A 3-0 shutout of the Lumberjacks and the Herd have a 2-0 series lead. Yeah!

The Herd. A victory here, the Stampede, a 3-0 win, and a 2-0 series lead. Stampede get their first game to win, and they are fired up with their fans here in what hopefully will be their last home game of the season. They're saluting the crowd. What a night, what a game, and a 2-0 series lead.

0: have taken game two the first time in this playoffs. They've won a game two, and they will head to Muskegon with a chance to win the cup on Friday night. It'll be a 6:10 local start time. We'll have it for you here on Kello as well as on Flo. You won't want to miss it as the Stampede will have a chance here on Friday night. Ullman, the first period goal. Zoko Rankowski scores tonight. And then Feldberg's the shutout for the Stampede. And a huge, huge win here for the Stampede tonight.
1: If you have any comments or feedback on your experience, you can share that at sfstampede.com.
0: 39-34. The shots on goal in favor of Muskegon. The Stampede, though, get the win. We'll have your three-star award presentation coming up here in a moment, and then we'll get you into our Dental Solutions post-game show. We'll recap this one with some highlights. We'll talk to Coach Crothers and more. All coming up here as the Stampede victorious here tonight. 3-0 victory. Three-star presentation coming up. Let's go downstairs.
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Your Second Star Award winner, also from the Stampede, with tonight's game-winning goal, number 16, Tobias Ullman. And tonight's top player and First Star Award winner from the Stampede, with the shutout and 34 saves, number 88, Leonard Feber.

0: right, fans, let's send it down to Charlie on the stamping bench with tonight's quick star, star of the game, Leonard Fjellberg.
1: All right, everybody. Leonard Fjellberg's everybody with the shutout 34 saves tonight. Come on, man. Great. All right, what was working well for you tonight? What was working well for you tonight?
2: Guys are just playing as a family. We are a really strong family, so that's how we are playing, and that's brought us success.
1: Wonderful. Now, what do you think is making this team click so well this season?
2: Like I said, we are loving each other, and that's the love we are playing for each other, so that's how we are making success.
1: All right, one last question here for you, Lenny. What do you want to say to these fans here tonight?
2: You're fucking awesome. Thank you for coming.
3: Well, we weren't expecting that. Hopefully we stay on the air. But a 3-0 score here. The Stampede win it over Muskegon. The Herd are up 2-0 in the series. We take a break. We got the Dental Solutions postgame show coming up next. We will recap this one, get you highlights, and we will get you ready for game number 3. We go to Muskegon next. We'll talk all about it when we return. 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
3: Jacks have it. 5 seconds to go. It's played behind the goal. They'll just softly play it here. The horn will sound, and the Stampede have won game 2. A 3-0 shutout of the Lumberjacks and the Herd have a 2-0 series lead. Yeah, baby!
4: Absolutely. Congratulations to the Stampede, Jason March here in the Dive Game Night Studios, sending it back to Jimmy Olander, getting ready for the post-game show. Let's send it back to you, Jim. All right, have at it.
3: All right, thank you very much, Jason. What a win. You're right here tonight, the Stampede, down the Muskegon Lumberjacks by a final score of 3-0, and have a 2-0 series lead here. And a lot of fans going home happy here tonight as the Stampede have gotten the first two games of this best-of-five series. They'll have a chance to win the Cup. They'll have at least three chances in a worst-case scenario to win the Cup now, as they'll have their first chance so and try to finish off the series Friday night against the Muskegon Lumberjacks, but they'll have to do it in Muskegon, as that'll be a battle. That'll be a 6:10 start time. We'll talk more about that coming up here in just a moment. 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And, well, what a game it was. Another tightly contested. We knew it would be. And we knew Muskegon was going to come out swinging, trying to get back in it. And the Stampede were up to the task here tonight. With the victory. Let's dive in. First period, it was scoreless through most of the first period until late. 18-14, in fact, was the time of the goal, and it was a great play as Matthew Grimes dumps it in, and Cooper Soller makes the big play. Tobias Ullman finishes. Now Lechter trying to get it back in over the line. Nice scoop here by Ullman. Lechter, nice job from his knees. Ties it up here, gets possession back, and causes a little havoc for the Herd. Finally sent all the way down. Soller's going to beat out any icing, though. Nice hit by Soller. Tolman, he scores! What a play! Soller to Ullman, and the Stampede have the first goal. It's 1-0 with 1:46 to go in the first period. And a big goal that was indeed, as the Stampede get the goal. What a play that one was. Really, Cooper Soller making the play. He goes into the corner, delivers a big hit, and then still able to maintain possession, backhands the pass to Ullman, who then just rips it into the upper right-hand corner of the net past Axelson, and the Herd had a 1-0 lead. After one period, Sioux Falls outshoots Muskegon 16-11. In the second period, it's still 1-0 late in the period. Stampede trying to apply some pressure. They do so. Thomas Zocco off the bounce and in. Flipped here back by the Jacks. In their own zone, out to center. Puck here comes loose. Stampede get it. Here's McGraw. McGraw to Prunty. Prunty's got room. Slides it left side. Montero at the crossbar. Rebound in front. Shot. Zocco scores! Thomas Zocco on the rebound! 2-0! Sioux Falls! 3:47 to go in the second period! So the Stampede with the big goal there, that made it 2-0, and just a great display of hard work again, as Zocco able to get there. He gets the goal, and the Stampede with a 2-0 lead, as that would be the end of two periods there for the Stampede. By the way, stats in that period, shots on goal are 11 for the Stampede, 10 for the Muskegon Lumberjacks. And then into the third we go, and we keep it going, right? Back and forth, Stampede trying to finish it. They had another power play chance, couldn't score. Muskegon had a chance, couldn't score. They pull the goaltender with 4 minutes left, and the Stampede would seal the game. There they play it up to the Stampede zone. Here's Schultz. Plays it to Rakowski. He'll shoot. He scores! Logan Red So Rankowski gets the goal. That would seal it for the Stampede, his eighth of the playoffs. And the Stampede, Schultz and Solomon with the assists. They get the win. 3-0. Final stats, Muskegon, 9 shots. Or hold on, let's get you the official. As it looked like my final stat sheet hadn't. There we go. Final stats, 18-7. Muskegon outshoots the Stampede in the third, 39-34 in the game. The Herd were 0-3 on the power play. Muskegon was 0-2. Leinartz Feldbergs gets the shutout in between the pipes, 39 saves. And Sioux Falls gets the victory here tonight as the Stampede win it 3-0, and they take a 2-0 series lead. We'll take a break here on the Dental Solutions post-game report. Stay with us, though, because when we return, we will catch up with head coach Ryan Crothers. We'll let you know all you need to know about games 3 and 4. We'll have those when we return as you're listening to Sioux Falls Stampede Hockey on your home for there at Kelly's Time, 1320, 107.9.
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3: Back here to the Premier Center. More of your Dental Solutions postgame show where the Stampede have won tonight. And they win the game by a final score of 3-0 here. And welcome into the Dental Solutions postgame show. And now the series will shift here, folks. It's going to shift for game 3. That'll be next Friday night. So that is Friday, May 22nd. It'll be a 6:10 start time for the Lumberjacks and Stampede. And Sioux Falls will have a chance to win the cup on the road. A win, and Sioux Falls will be Clark Cup champions. A loss, and we'll have a game 4 the following night in Muskegon. That would be Saturday night, as the Stampede will take on the Jacks. So we've got the next game here, a long trip for the Stampede, as they get the win here tonight and now get ready for game 3 of this weekend series, this Clark Cup playoff series finals, as the Stampede win tonight with the shutout by a final score of 3-0. And time now for our post-game coach's comments with the head coach of the Stampede, Ryan Crothers. And, Coach, congratulations here, a Game 2 victory. This one had a little bit of everything. It was just a hard-fought win and excitement, great energy in the building, and obviously you got to be thrilled with the result.
15: Yeah, it was unbelievable. I mean, what a great complete team game. I think the only area we really struggled in was the power play, unfortunately, but unbelievable effort by everybody. It took every single guy that was in that lineup today. And I couldn't be more proud of them.
3: Yeah, and obviously Muskegon, obviously we talked about it. They're a good team here, and we knew they were going to come back. They're going to give it everything they got here tonight. And I thought a much better first period here by the team, though, and didn't really allow them to get a ton of momentum. They had some good chances. Lenny was outstanding again between the pipes, but obviously wanted to get that first goal, and we've talked about that, and especially here at home. It's been difficult of late, and you get a big play, and you talk about teamwork. It gets dumped in, and you get a great check by Cooper Soller. Not only takes the man, but also gets the puck to Tobias Oman, and then Oman makes a perfect shot. It was just a highlight reel goal to give you a 1-0 lead.
15: Yeah, Coop struggled lately, and we had a good talk yesterday in between periods, and then we had a good one this morning, and that's why I love that kid. He responds and answers the call, but he out-muscles a guy. He wins a race. It's a great forecheck and makes a really nice play to Toby. And same thing. Talked to Toby this morning. He was final 10%. He was playing. I thought he played amazing yesterday, but he just never got that one to go in the back of the net. And it looked like he took pride in that and ends up putting it in the back of the net, ends up being the game winner. And it's just, that's us. You know, when we're fast and relentless on the forecheck, we're a very hard team to beat. So great team effort all the way around, and excellent night here.
3: Yeah, I thought, obviously we talked about it. There's a size advantage for Muskegon, but Stampede, it's not affecting them and maybe surprising Muskegon a little bit. But you got to play aggressive. You got to play physical, and certainly nobody's backing down. And you got to grind against a team like Muskegon and how well they play defensively.
15: Yeah, I mean, it's tough to get to the net on them, right? They're big. They're long. They skate well. It's a very good team over there. And it was another very good hockey game, I thought. Our goalie made a couple extra saves and bailed us out like he has all year long. And Lenny is best goalie in the league for a reason. And, really bailed us out today when we needed him to. And then I thought we really did a good job, last 15 minutes or so of making sure that we defended this lead and played hard for him.
3: Yeah, and obviously Zocco gets the big goal in the second period, and that gave you obviously is key because it just gives you a little bit of breathing room. And again, we often talk about the difference you go into an intermission, but having a two-goal lead versus a one-goal lead is a big difference, and it probably gave you a little bit more energy and confidence going into that third.
15: Yeah, it's just, I just think we keep getting stronger as the games go on, and for whatever reason, and we look good, we look healthy, we look fast, and that's important. I just wish we'd get out to a little bit better starts. But, I thought as this game moved on, we just kept getting stronger. And I just think there's that feeling. And then the fans, and they got going with our guys were talking about the wave on the bench. And it's electric atmosphere and pretty cool moment to send them home with a 3-0 win.
3: Yeah, and obviously you mentioned it, I thought, late in the game. Again, we've talked about it with this team, and it starts with Lenny being so poised and calm, but there was no panic. There was no you didn't see guys turning the puck over. It was just business as usual, but obviously you knew Muskegon was going to push and get some chances, and they did, but nobody out there seemed to be nervous and ready to go on that next shift.
15: No, not at all. It was kind of next man up thing, and we had some big block shots throughout that sequence too. Cooper Soller wore one at one point. Noah didn't have a stick, and we just battled 6-on-4, and we just battled through it, blocked shots. We were hard in front of our net, and we've played 6 really good periods.
3: Yeah, and you mentioned that play. I mean, Noah loses his stick in the corner. Cooper gives him his stick, and then Cooper blocks a shot with his arm. I mean, you talk about a full team effort and guys playing for each other and not playing selfishly. Great demonstration there tonight.
15: Yeah, I mean, I think it's one thing that got lost this year is we have a great goalie, but we do defend hard and we do put our bodies on the line, and those guys did it in a crucial moment and kept them off the scoreboard, which it's been what, 5 periods now, and the goal that they did score was a 2-on-0 shorthanded. So our guys are committed to team defense right now, and they're playing tough, and they're blocking shots, and that's what you have to do in the playoffs.
3: A 2-0 series lead here, obviously a lot to be proud of here, and I'm sure tonight you take the time to celebrate. It's not easy to win 2 games in the Clark Cup final, but with that said, we also know the series isn't over yet, and it's one more win, but you got to go on the road now, and you're going to get Muskegon's best. They're the defending Clark Cup champions, and we always talk in sports, I think the toughest game is that elimination game to try and knock someone down. So what's going to be the biggest key here as you get back on the road, and what I guess is the mindset going into Muskegon?
15: Just going to treat it like we did the regular season. We can't treat it, it's not that the moment's too big, right? The moment is just another game for us, and we've been great on the road all year. We enjoy being on the road, and we'll go attack it. But I mean, we're going to talk about how our back was against the wall 4 times, how hard it was for a team to try and kill us and get us out of the playoffs. And it's going to be the same thing for them. They're at home, defending champions. It's a very good hockey team. It's nothing's done yet. The job is not done. It's not even close to done.
3: All right, Coach, we'll enjoy this one for a little bit, and then we'll look forward to next weekend in Muskegon. Congrats.
16: Thanks, Jim.
3: That was Head Coach Ryan Crothers joining us here on the Dental Solutions postgame show, where the Stampede are victorious here tonight by a final score of 3-0. They have a 2-0 series lead. So, again, we've got game number 3 for you in the series. That'll be coming up Friday night in Muskegon. A 6-10 puck drop. We'll be on the air again at 5:40 with some extended pregame coverage for you with that one, and then get ready for the puck drop between the Stampede and Muskegon. Again, Stampede, one win away from the Clark Cup, a win, and they are Clark Cup champions. A loss, we got to go to a game 4, and that would be the next night. That would be a 5:10 local start time on Saturday, should there be a game number 4. So we'll have a long trip here to Muskegon, and get ready as the Clark Cup final, not over, but the final game here tonight, these first two games, I should say, of the series, go the Stampede's way, and the Herd hoping they're not going to have to come back here for a game number 5, but now you go on the road and you have two tough games, or at least I should say a tough game 3. Muskegon hoping to force that to game number 4, and we'll see what happens. But certainly for the Stampede, feel much better about yourselves with the winning the first two games here at home. And I think it's going to be a heck of a dogfight in game number 3, that's for sure, as Muskegon will use their home ice to their advantage, try and get their crowd into it, and try to put some pressure on the Stampede. But what a night it was here tonight. If you're driving home, great job as a fan base. It was a lot of fun. Great atmosphere, great energy here. You guys brought it, and hope you enjoyed the blowout. I hope you had fun, because it was fun to see everybody here tonight, and I know you're going home happy. That's for sure. All right, that's going to do the broadcast here tonight. We want to thank Mr. Jason March back inside the Dive Restaurant Game Night Studios. Great job technically producing this one, serving as your studio host and engineer. Thanks to our broadcast partners for making this broadcast possible. They've done such a great job all season supporting us and giving us this opportunity here to bring the broadcast to you. And most of all, thanks to the listener for tuning in. I sure hope you enjoyed the broadcast. I know you enjoyed the end result. Once again, final score here, the Sioux Falls Stampede 3, the Muskegon Lumberjacks 0. The Stampede have a 2-0 series lead in the Clark Cup final. I'm Jim Olander, bidding you a pleasant evening here from the Premier Center. We'll talk again Friday night in Muskegon. Good night, everybody.
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17: Asteroid danger business. I would imagine you have.
18: We have and we will. We did a piece titled Asteroids of Doom, and I just did one that I was referring to earlier, Comet Collisions. I mean, there's so many developments going on, and frankly, I think the world woke up with Shoemaker-Levy 9.
17: Yes.
18: When it impacted Jupiter 3 years ago. One, it was the first time that we were actually really witnessing a collision. It was just because of Galileo and Hubble had some fascinating images of it actually hitting. And for those who don't recall the impact of that, I mean, the plume that it sent up on Jupiter was larger than the diameter of Earth.
17: That's right. So that tells you what can happen. Let me ask you a question, Jim. If an asteroid was coming toward Earth on a collision course with Earth, how would Strange Universe cover it?
18: I guess it depends where it was headed toward.
17: Well, Kansas City.
18: Well, Kansas City would not be, it would be ground zero and wouldn't be the place to be. You know, when we stood on the edge of Meteor Crater with Eugene Shoemaker, and I stood there and I said, you know, first of all, it certainly gives you, it makes you quite humble with respect as to who we all are and where we
17: sit
18: in the universe.
17: It sure does.
18: I mean, that happened 49,000 years ago, which geologically speaking was yesterday. So next time we're 10 minutes late, think about that.
17: Mm-hmm.
18: And, you know, it's 35, 40 miles east of Flagstaff, and I, standing on the edge, said to Dr. Shoemaker, I said, now, this was in the middle of nowhere, obviously 49,000 miles or 1,000 years ago. It still is in the middle of nowhere. No real damage if it were to hit now, but what if this were Midtown Manhattan? And he quite glibly says, well, that's the end of Midtown Manhattan. I think there are a couple things to answer your question more directly, Art. One is, well, we know it's coming, and that's where our danger is right now. And it's the point that Eugene Shoemaker makes. It's the point Paul Chodas at JPL makes, John Matisse at Southwestern Louisiana State University make. And that is that right now we are looking at a quarter of the sky about a quarter of the time.
17: You bet.
18: And we have the absolute capability of finding all of the asteroids in the asteroid belt, but we haven't invested in doing that. Right now, you know, the billions of dollars spent on NASA, we are spending $1 million a year mapping the asteroids, whereas Shoemaker will tell you that if we were to spend as little as $4 million a year, we would be able to map them all and know exactly where they are and know what potential dangers we have. As it is, we only know 10% of the ones that are up there.
17: Oh, no, you're exactly right. I have this vision, and I've had it for a long time, of Senate hearings that would occur after the disaster, you know, after Kansas City goes up in smoke. There would be JPL and NASA people there, and senators would be grilling them. Why? Why didn't you alert us to this danger? And, of course, there would be then budgets set up, and people would be looking for asteroids suddenly like crazy, but only after the fact, because we operate almost everything we do in this country by crisis.
18: Reactionary society.
17: Yeah.
18: And that was the point I tried to get across in the piece with Shoemaker as we're walking again along the edge. And I turned to him and I said, look, I don't want to be alarmist about this. This very well could be 1 million to 5 million years from now. What's to say it couldn't happen tomorrow? And he turned to me, and this is the eminent geologist in this field, and he turned to me and said, there's nothing to say it couldn't be tomorrow.
17: That's right.
18: Nothing at all.
17: That's correct.
18: And that's what, you know, again, Shoemaker-Levy 9 hopefully started to awaken people, but not enough that we're spending the money to go out and map it as rapidly as we should. It's a small investment. We're talking $4 million a year. There are basketball players, there are baseball players that make twice that salary in a year. Now, where are the priorities? I'd like to save the Earth.
17: I would, too. And I have this awful feeling, and it's just a feeling, that with all the attention suddenly given to asteroids, don't ask me why, but it seems as though once we begin thinking about something, it happens. Now, maybe it's a dumb position to take, but I've got this feeling that we're going to have a problem with an asteroid. Now, we had one just miss us, I think in March, last March or something, 260,000 miles, whatever it is, not far. And I recall being on the air in years past, Jim, and the Associated Press would come on at the top of the hour and would report, well, scientists just reported today that 3 days ago we had a very close encounter with an asteroid. They told us about it 3 days after the fact. And I think an asteroid is a little like a bullet that hits you. You don't generally see the ones that are going to get you.
18: That is particularly true, as you know, with comets, because comets are coming, the ones that are most dangerous and most prevalent are from the Oort cloud, way, way,

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10: Partly cloudy skies are going to become mostly cloudy this evening before unsettled weather moves in for tonight. Rain and isolated thunderstorms are likely with a low of 56 and east winds at 15 to 30 miles per hour. Heading into tomorrow, we will warm to a high of 83 with chances for severe weather increasing by the afternoon. From the Kellow Land Live Doppler HD Storm Center, I'm meteorologist Jalen Morrison.
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0: like hearing the lambamba or the hokey cucaracha. 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
6: Nothing has embodied the American spirit like the family farmer. 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Through droughts, floods, and uncertain markets, they keep that spirit alive with another crop harvested for the next generation. And for that, we tip our hats to them. Farmers Union Insurance, protecting those that protect America's food source.
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7: This is a Fox News alert. I'm Deborah Valentine. Letlow advances. Louisiana Republican Congresswoman Julia Letlow advances to a runoff election for the Republican nomination for U.S. Senate. Either Senator Bill Cassidy or Louisiana Treasurer John Fleming will join her. Fox's Jonathan Sary reports from Baton Rouge.
8: President Trump is taking a personal interest in it because of grievances dating back to 5 years ago. He went to Truth Social and posted, quote, Senator Bill Cassidy of Louisiana is a disloyal disaster. His entire past campaign for the Senate was about Trump, how he's with me all the way. And then after winning, he turned around and voted to impeach me. President Trump has endorsed Congresswoman Julia Letlow in the Senate race, but that has not discouraged a third Republican primary contender, Louisiana State Treasurer John Fleming.
7: The runoff election is planned for June 27th. The Justice Department charging an Iraqi national with allegedly carrying out at least 18 terror attacks against U.S. and Israeli groups overseas. Fox's Alexis McAdams is in New York City with the latest.
9: Still an ongoing investigation, but there are a lot of serious charges here. The DOJ says it's not a matter of if these terror attacks were going to happen in the United States, but a matter of when. And the feds believe it could have happened any day. Now, 32-year-old Mohammed al-Saadi is facing federal charges and more arrests could be coming because the feds don't think he was acting alone. Investigators tell us this. He was the senior commander of an Iranian-backed terror group involved in nearly 20 attacks that were either being planned or it already happened, including the attempted murder of two Jewish men in the UK. This happened earlier this month. Police there say a Somali-born British citizen pulled out a knife and stabbed two guys in London, two Jewish men. The wild arrest was caught on body camera.
7: Investigations are continuing. America's listening to Fox News.
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20: Skies are going to become mostly cloudy this evening before rain and isolated thunderstorms return later tonight. Lows will be near 56 and east winds will pick up to around 15 to 30 miles per hour. Heading into tomorrow, more unsettled weather is in store with severe thunderstorm chances quickly increasing by the afternoon. From the Kello Land Live Doppler HD Storm Center, I'm meteorologist Jalen Borson.
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1: Hakeem Jeffries wants to take over the Supreme Court. 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
1: 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Turn it into a Democrat Politburo. They sound like communists. 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
14: Partly cloudy skies are going to become mostly cloudy this evening before unsettled weather moves in for tonight. Rain and isolated thunderstorms are likely with a low of 56 and east winds at 15 to 30 miles per hour. Heading into tomorrow, we will warm to a high of 83 with chances for severe weather increasing by the afternoon. From the Kello Land Live Doppler HD Storm Center, I'm meteorologist Jalen Borison.
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1: If we get creamed in the midterm elections, you know who to thank. Tucker Carlson, Megyn Kelly, Nick Fuentes, who's out there campaigning for the Democrats. 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Are you serious?
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6: This is a Fox News alert. A longtime incumbent in Louisiana is out. I'm Chris DeMeo, Fox News. Louisiana voters deciding their candidates for U.S. Senate on Saturday. They are deciding the seat, which is currently held by incumbent Senator Bill Cassidy. Julia Letlow, who's backed by President Trump, and State Treasurer John Fleming have advanced to a runoff, which will take place in June.
7: Trump-backed Congresswoman Julia Letlow and State Treasurer John Fleming got the most votes and will face off in the runoff on June 27th. Incumbent Bill Cassidy finished third, ending his bid for re-election. Under Louisiana's election rules, only the top two candidates advanced to the runoff. The result marks a major political defeat for Cassidy. He faced backlash from many Republicans after voting to convict President Trump in his second impeachment trial following the January 6th attack on the U.S. Capitol. He also broke with President Trump on key issues. Trump attacked Cassidy on Truth Social, calling him a disloyal disaster.
6: Fox's Chanley Painter. Several ISIS leaders killed in Nigeria during a joint operation between U.S. and Nigerian forces.
8: The U.S. military says this was a joint operation between U.S. forces and armed forces in Nigeria to target and kill several members of ISIS. The U.S. military's Africa Command releasing footage and calling ISIS leader Abu Bilal al-Manuki the most active terrorist in the world, saying that he had a history of helping plan attacks and abductions. Officials tell Fox that all service members who were involved in this strike did make it back safely. President Trump made the initial announcement on Truth Social, writing, al-Manuki, second in command of ISIS globally, thought he could hide in Africa, but little did he know we had sources who kept us informed on what he was doing.
6: That's Fox's Alex Hogan at the White House. The Nigerian president thanked President Trump and claimed that the strike was an example of the cooperation between both countries. America's listening to Fox News.
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14: Skies are going to become mostly cloudy this evening before rain and isolated thunderstorms return later tonight. Lows will be near 56 and east winds will pick up to around 15 to 30 miles per hour. Heading into tomorrow, more unsettled weather is in store with severe thunderstorm chances quickly increasing by the afternoon. From the Kello Land Live Doppler HD Storm Center, I'm meteorologist Jalen Borson.
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2: Basically, the Democrat Party has come to this. 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Change the Supreme Court to a Democrat poll-up bureau. 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And then, if a Republican wins, impeach them.
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10: Partly cloudy skies are going to become mostly cloudy this evening before unsettled weather moves in for tonight. Rain and isolated thunderstorms are likely with a low of 56 and east winds at 15 to 30 miles per hour. Heading into tomorrow, we will warm to a high of 83 with chances for severe weather increasing by the afternoon. From the Kello Land Live Doppler HD Storm Center, I'm meteorologist Jalen Borison.
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12: Partly cloudy skies are going to become mostly cloudy this evening before unsettled weather moves in for tonight. Rain and isolated thunderstorms are likely with a low of 56 and east winds at 15 to 30 miles per hour. Heading into tomorrow, we will warm to a high of 83 with chances for severe weather increasing by the afternoon. From the Kello Land Live Doppler HD Storm Center, I'm meteorologist Jalen Borison.
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0: Craig. 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
4: Louisiana voters weigh in. I'm Chris DeMeo, Fox News. Louisiana voters deciding their candidates for U.S. Senate on Saturday. The seat, which is currently held by incumbent Senator Bill Cassidy, was up for grabs. Julia Letlow, who's backed by President Trump, and State Treasurer John Fleming have advanced to a runoff, which will take place in June.
5: Trump-backed Congresswoman Julia Letlow and State Treasurer John Fleming got the most votes and will face off in the runoff on June 27th. Incumbent Bill Cassidy finished third, ending his bid for re-election under its advance to the runoff. The result marks a major political defeat for Cassidy. He faced backlash from many Republicans after voting to convict President Trump in his second impeachment trial. Following the January 6th attack on the U.S. Capitol, he also broke with President Trump on key issues. Trump attacked Cassidy on Truth Social, calling him a disloyal disaster.
4: That's Fox's Chanley Painter reporting. Well, several ISIS leaders killed in Nigeria during a joint operation between U.S. and Nigerian forces.
6: The U.S. military says this was a joint operation between U.S. forces and armed forces in Nigeria to target and kill several members of ISIS. The U.S. military's Africa Command releasing footage and calling ISIS leader Abu Bilal al-Manuki the most active terrorist in the world, saying that he had a history of helping plan attacks and abductions. Officials tell Fox that all service members who were involved in this strike did make it back safely. President Trump made the initial announcement on Truth Social, writing, al-Manuki, second in command of ISIS globally, thought he could hide in Africa, but little did he know we had sources who kept us informed on what he was doing.
4: Fox's Alex Hogan at the White House.
6: Al-Manuki, second in command of ISIS globally, thought he could hide in Africa, but little did he know we had sources who kept us informed on what he was doing.
4: Fox's Alex Hogan at the White House. The Nigerian president thanked President Trump and claimed that the strike was an example of the cooperation between both countries. America's listening to Fox News.
7: I served almost 6 years in the Army.
8: 10 years. Great years in the Navy.
9: And I joined the Marines in 2016. I was a senior in high school.
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7: I got so much experience and technical training in the Army. Now I want to turn that into a civilian career, but I still want to serve.
9: Also, the benefits are so important to us.
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4: Skies are going to become mostly cloudy this evening before rain and isolated thunderstorms return later tonight. Lows will be near 56 and east winds will pick up to around 15 to 30 miles per hour. Heading into tomorrow, more unsettled weather is in store with severe thunderstorm chances quickly increasing by the afternoon. From the Kelloland Live Doppler HD Storm Center, I'm meteorologist Jalen Borson.
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0: if it meant that we would play both sides against the middle in order to defeat communism, that's what we did. For instance, I was raised in World War II. So I was influenced by military, by where the helicopter was. It was a pharmacy, a soda fountain. He accidentally dropped the American flag on the floor. A Marine had just come back from Saipan, literally beat that man up because he dropped the American flag on the floor. That's where that came from. There was a time in 1945 when we're raising the American flag before we go to school. Everybody would go outside in a circle around that flagpole, and we would say, "I pledge allegiance to the flag," as they raised the flag, and we would salute. People in their cars, when the flag was being raised, would actually stop in the middle of the street, get out of their cars to the flag as they raised the flag, and we would salute. People in their cars, when the flag was being raised, would actually stop in the middle of the street, get out of their car, put their hand over their hearts, and salute the flag. That was in 1944, 1945, during the war years, when our guys were storming Iwo Jima and Guadalcanal. I'll use that
1: right
0: to take a look where we are today.
1: I understand, but meanwhile, you're in Cuba, and you're at the same time you're trying to prop up Batista, and then you switch, and you're now helping Castro. What were you thinking at this time? Did you ask yourself, you know, what the heck is going on here? Who are we fighting for?
0: Well, doing what we're told to do. We're under the impression that whatever the government is doing is absolutely right. Whatever the government is telling us is absolutely right. You can take that to the bank. We honored what the president said. We honored what our leadership said. We stood by them. We supported each other. We protected operations at all costs. That was what we were trained. That's the mindset. Monday night quarterbacking didn't come into the play in those years. So what were we thinking? Yes, we were wondering, hey, man, is this on that airplane half the time I'm flying? It was only sometimes years later that I found out, wait a minute, you just flew a bunch of drugs. You just flew a bunch of guns. You just flew a bunch of stuff someplace. What I'm leading up to is that during those years, from about 55, 58, during the Cuban crisis, before the missile crisis, we used to supply guns and ammunition. And also, that's when things began to infiltrate. Special interests infiltrated the CIA. Special political interests infiltrated our government. They set up these programs for profit, to kick back in this dummy company, to set up the shell companies.
1: Tosh, I got to jump in here. We've got to take a timeout. We're approaching the bottom of the hour. Tosh Plumlee, co-author of Deep Cover, Shallow Grave, Post AM.

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6: Partly cloudy skies are going to become mostly cloudy this evening before unsettled weather moves in for tonight. Rain and isolated thunderstorms are likely with a low of 56 and east winds at 15 to 30 miles per hour. Heading into tomorrow, we will warm to a high of 83 with chances for severe weather increasing by the afternoon. From the Killoland Live Doppler HD Storm Center, I'm meteorologist Jalen Borison.
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will join us, and then we'll bring them both back together for hour four for more conversation plus your calls. For decades, nuclear-powered space travel has existed mostly on drawing boards and inside science fiction. Now, NASA hopes to change that. An ambitious new mission called SR-1 Freedom could become the first nuclear electric spacecraft ever sent to another planet, launching towards Mars as early as 2028. Unlike traditional rockets, the craft would use a nuclear reactor to generate electricity. Unlike traditional rockets, the craft would use a nuclear reactor to generate electricity.

0: Welcome back. We're here with Tosh Plumley, former CIA connected contract pilot and covert operative and co-author of Deep Cover, Shallow Graves. I want to come back to Oswald for a moment. Tosh, you mentioned that you had met Lee Harvey Oswald at the School of Illusionary Warfare. There was MK Ultra programming involved. You mentioned that Lee Harvey Oswald was trained as a defector. So he went to Russia, ends up in Minsk in Belarus, said by the CIA. When he came back, was repatriated by the U.S. State Department. He was still working.
1: He's spread right along. That's the reason for the book, Deep Cover, Shallow Graves. 90% of what you're asking me is in the book. For instance, about JFK being assassinated from page 150 to 166, is about those questions that some of you ask. The same thing about Lee Harvey Oswald and next at North Carolina. Lee was operational. He was assigned with an ONI unit out of Hensley Field, Dallas, Texas, and Baltimore's Lake, Naval Intelligence. That's where he was out of, Dallas, Texas. So, and then he was trained at Defectors Program. He took language study, which happened to be Russian. So that would fit with his assignment of being transferred to undercover work. We're hoping that the KGB would pick him up. This program, he took language that would qualify him to be picked up by the KGB, but that didn't happen. And Lee became disillusioned. He requested a return back, and we paid for his way back from, at that point, he had married and had a child, and we paid, the government paid, to have him brought back. So he was operational before he left. He was trained at NACSED, North Carolina, in an illusionary warfare training program to study an 8-week course in Russian so that he could defect. So that was known as Victor Marchetti wrote in his book, The Cult of Intelligence. He detailed everything I just told.

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1: Craig, tell us about the Icera skirted toilet you purchased from Handyman.
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12: A Republican incumbent ousted. I'm Deborah Valentine, Fox News. A Republican incumbent senator ousted in Saturday's primary in Louisiana after President Trump threw his support behind Representative Julia Letlow. Candidates failed to reach a 50% threshold, forcing a late June 27th runoff primary. Here's Fox's Chanley Painter.
13: Trump-backed Congresswoman Julia Letlow and State Treasurer John Fleming got the most votes and will face off in a runoff on June 27th. Incumbent Bill Cassidy finished third, ending his bid for re-election. Under Louisiana's election rules, only the top two candidates advanced to the runoff. The result marks a major political defeat for Cassidy. He faced backlash from many Republicans for voting to convict President Trump following the attack on the U.S. Capitol. The primary is being viewed as another test of Trump's influence over the Republican Party. The winner of June's runoff will enter November's general election as the early favorite in a deeply Republican Louisiana.
12: Congresswoman Letlow.
14: I'm going to make sure that our story is heard across the rest of the state. I would love to continue to earn your support and garner every vote that I possibly can. And I promise you this, I will never forget that this is not my seat. Is yours.
12: On the Democratic side, Jamie Davis has advanced. A public health emergency of international concern declared today due to more than 300 suspected Ebola cases and 88 deaths in Congo and Uganda. The director of the World Health Organization, Tedros Adhanom Ghebreyesus, said the outbreak does not meet the criteria of a pandemic emergency like COVID-19. He advised against the closure of international borders. Ebola is a highly contagious disease and can be contracted via bodily fluids. 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
24: Partly cloudy skies are going to become mostly cloudy this evening before unsettled weather moves in for tonight. Rain and isolated thunderstorms are likely with a low of 56 and east winds at 15 to 30 miles per hour. Heading into tomorrow, we will warm to a high of 83 with chances for severe weather increasing by the afternoon. From the Killoland Live Doppler HD Storm Center, I'm meteorologist Jalen Borison.
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0: in an advanced Russian program, language program. According to Victor Marchetti, he was one of about 8 students who were studying Russian and were later used to, GB would recruit these young men, GB would recruit these young men and use them to gain intelligence on our CIA and our intelligence service. Of course, we know from defectors, in particular, a man named Novokov, who was a famous defector. He was assigned to check out Lee Harvey Oswald when he went to Russia, when he went to the Soviet Union. And Novokov tells us that they didn't trust Lee Harvey Oswald because his Russian was so good. They suspected that he was They didn't trust Lee Harvey Oswald because his Russian was so good. They suspected that he was sent over specifically to try to infiltrate the KGB. And so what they did is they didn't want anything to do with him. They sent him to an electronics factory in Minsk, which is a city outside of Moscow. And that's where he met his wife, Marina. And he was there for about a year. He realized he wasn't making any inroads into the KGB, and he asked to be returned to the United States.
1: Right. And so I ran out of time with Tosh, but he'll come back in the final hour and we'll get back into this. But let me ask you about, again, going to Dallas, November 22nd, 1963. Tosh Plumley is the contracted pilot to fly in what's called this abort team. Yes. So these rumors had persisted that
0: the reason for the abort team is that the Pentagon picked up a communication that was captured by a Signet officer in Germany named Dinkins, and he passed this on, and it was very specific that there was going to be an attempt on President Kennedy and Denny named Dinkins, and he passed this on, and it was very specific that there was going to be an attempt on President Kennedy in Dallas around the 22nd of November. And they flashed this information back to Washington, and the Pentagon responded by putting together an abort team. And it was done on the fly. It was done at the last minute. And they recruited Tosh, who was a contract pilot who was sort of on assignment to Miami. He was just one of these pilots. They called him a spotter. And he was just assigned to hang around Miami in case they needed him. And at this particular time, he got a what they called a bump, which is when you are just sort of approached by somebody that you don't know and has instructions for you. In this case, it was, drive up. There's a car outside. They're going to drive you up to West Palm Beach to Lantana Airport. And when you go there, you're going to look for a C-47. And in that C-47, there's going to be a flight plan, and it's going to give you instructions on what to do. And he was told to fly first to Tampa to pick up John to be a flight plan. And it's going to give you instructions on what to do. And he was told to fly first to Tampa to pick up Johnny Roselli, then fly to New Orleans to pick up E. Howard Hunt. And then they were going to go to their last stop would be Dallas.

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8: Skies are going to become mostly cloudy this evening before rain and isolated thunderstorms return later tonight. Lows will be near 56 and east winds will pick up to around 15 to 30 miles per hour. Heading into tomorrow, more unsettled weather is in store with severe thunderstorm chances quickly increasing pick up to around 15 to 30 miles per hour. From the Kellow Land Live Doppler HD Storm Center, I'm meteorologist Jalen Borison.
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1: Hey, welcome back. The Beatles, Why Don't We Do It in the Road?

three different pulmonologists, and they could do nothing. Someone had mentioned to me about a product that President Reagan had taken. I ordered it, which they could do nothing. I

0: you know, work using the X-rays from JFK and trying to figure out the trajectory of the shots. So there have been some, you know, very detailed technical forensic. Resident was hit three times in the head, one from behind and two from the front. And they were able to measure the trajectory of the building of the shots from the X-rays of three times in the head, one from behind and two from the front. And they were able to measure the trajectory of the building of the shots from the X-rays of President Kennedy's head. And they were able to determine that at least one of them came from the location where Tosh and Sergio were standing on the South Knoll.
1: You mentioned the Umbrella Man earlier, and many of us are familiar with this figure on the, in Dealey Plaza, mm-hmm. on a beautiful sunny day, holding this black umbrella.
0: Was he sick with an umbrella, and why was he sitting right on standing position right on the curb where the shots rang out? Good question. We don't know. But Gator, who was one of the members of the abort team, as I mentioned before, he was keeping close eyes on this gentleman because he thought he was very suspicious.
1: What happened to Gator and Tosh's friend Sergio, who were part of the abort team? What happened to them after this assassination?
0: Well, once the shot
1: happened to Gator and Tosh's friend Sergio, who were part of the abort team? What happened to them after this assassination?
0: Well, once the

0: Do for you during Handyman's toilet sale in May. A couple blocks west of 10th and Cliff, Sioux Falls.
1: Handyman!
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6: Louisiana voters have a say. I'm Chris DeMeo, Fox News. Louisiana voters decide their candidates for U.S. Senate on Saturday. The seat, which is currently held by incumbent Senator Bill Cassidy, Julia Letlow, who's backed by President Trump, and State Treasurer John Fleming have advanced to a runoff, which will take place in June.
7: Trump-backed Congresswoman Julia Letlow and State Treasurer John Fleming got the most votes and will face off in the runoff on June 27th. Incumbent Bill Cassidy finished third, ending his bid for re-election. Under Louisiana's election rules, only the top two candidates advanced to the runoff. The result marks a major political defeat for Cassidy. He faced backlash. Louisiana's election rules, only the top two candidates advanced to the runoff. The result marks a major political defeat for Cassidy. He faced backlash.
8: Africa Command releasing footage and calling ISIS leader Abu Bilal al-Manuki the most active terrorist in the world, saying that he had a history of helping plan attacks and abductions. Officials tell Fox that all service members who were involved in this strike did make it back safely. President Trump had a history of helping plan attacks and abductions. Officials tell Fox that all service members who were involved in this strike did make it back safely. President Trump.
6: Cooperation between both countries. 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

Investigative journalist Ralph Bazzulo stays with us, and we have been rejoined by Tosh Plumley, the former CIA contract pilot.

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6: If we get creamed in the midterm elections, you know who to thank. Tucker Carlson, Megyn Kelly, Nick Fuentes, who's out there campaigning for the Democrats. 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
8: Skies are going to become mostly cloudy this evening before rain and isolated thunderstorms return later tonight. Lows will be near 56 and east winds will pick. Weather is in store with severe thunderstorm chances quickly increasing by the afternoon. From the Kelloland Live Doppler HD Storm Center, I'm meteorologist Jalen Borison.
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6: Where today, due to more than 300 suspected Ebola cases and 88 deaths in Congo and Uganda.
7: The World Health Organization is declaring the Ebola outbreak in Congo and Uganda a global health emergency. The UN Health Agency reports at least 88 suspected deaths and more than 300 suspected cases have been reported so far. Ebola is a highly contagious virus that can be contracted through bodily fluids. The WHO says the outbreak does not yet meet the criteria for a pandemic.
6: Fox's Chandley Painter reporting. A Republican incumbent senator ousted in Saturday's primary in Louisiana after President Trump threw his support behind Representative Julia Letlow. Candidates failed to reach a 50% threshold, forcing a late June runoff primary. Senator Bill Cassidy conceding defeat. Support behind Representative Julia Letlow. Candidates failed to reach a 50% threshold, forcing a late June runoff primary. Senator Bill Cassidy conceding defeat.
8: Dollars in attack ads spent against her, so she posed the question, why the heck would I do that? She had her two kids up on stage with her. She said it was all for her 8-year-old son and her 6-year-old daughter. She said, this is my why. She also said that she wants to continue to deregulate oil and gas production in Louisiana. She said that we are an energy-rich state and she wants to continue to drive jobs and money to our economy from that production. She said that will also help with economic pressures across the nation.
6: Fox's Jennifer Crockett reporting on Julia Letlow. 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
9: The tank and bowl is kind of all one piece. A lot of the old ones kind of swooped in under the bowl, and then you had the bolt sticking up with covers on the bolts. 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
7: Temperatures are going to remain miles per hour. Skies will be partly cloudy, but you will want to be weather aware heading into Saturday night and Sunday. Rain will return along with the potential for strong to severe thunderstorms. From the Killaland Live Doppler HD Storm Center, I'm meteorologist Jalen Borson.
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0: into the creation of Pet Sounds, exploring the fragile alchemy within the band, the almost otherworldly beauty of those harmonies. And the reason these songs continue to linger in the soul, like American popular music stopped being disposable and started becoming confessional, cinematic, and painfully human, as Brian Wilson and the Beach Boys transformed surf songs into something transcendent. Then in hours 2, 3, and 4, November 22nd, 1963, Dallas, Texas. And for more than 60 years, the assassination of President John F. Kennedy has remained America's deepest political wound and its most enduring mystery. But what if there was another story unfolding in Dealey Plaza that day? A hidden operation buried beneath the official narrative. An operation involving covert pilots, CIA cutouts, anti-Castro Cubans, organized crime figures, intelligence operatives, and an alleged abort team dispatched to stop the assassination before it happened. Tonight, for 3 explosive hours, I welcome legendary CIA contract pilot Robert Tosh Plumley and acclaimed investigative author Ralph Pizzullo for a chilling deep dive into the claims at the center of their book, Deep Cover, Shallow Graves. Plumley alleges he flew members of a covert team into Dallas on the eve of Kennedy's murder, believing they were there to intercept a plot already in motion. Instead, he says they walked into a carefully orchestrated operation spiraling beyond anyone's control. From secret CIA safe houses and anti-Castro paramilitary networks to Dealey Plaza, the Grassy Knoll, Operation Northwoods, this conversation ventures into territory few dare to touch. Was Dallas the scene of a failed security operation? Did factions inside the intelligence community know more than they admitted? And was the assassination of JFK not merely a murder, but the violent collision of covert wars being fought beneath the surface of American democracy? 3 hours, one of the darkest chapters in modern history. But first, celebrating Pet Sounds, the 60th anniversary with Beach Boys co-founder Al Jardee History. But first, celebrating Pet Sounds, the 60th anniversary with Beach Boys co-founder Al Jardee.
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2: 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I told them what I'm doing, and they said, "Well, what's it doing that it stopped that coughing?" 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It just stopped it."
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0: Wouldn't it be nice? I want to, there's a quote from Mike Love from Charles Granata's book, Wouldn't It Be Nice? Brian Wilson and the Making of the Beach Boys' Pet Sound. And Mike Love says of the recording of Wouldn't It Be Nice, we did one passage.
1: Yeah, we were recording. I agree with Mike. It was probably more than 30, but we were recording Good Vibrations and Wouldn't It Be Nice simultaneously, going back and forth between the two. And, you know, he was hearing exactly what he wanted, and we weren't doing exactly what he heard in his own head. But how, you know, that's a tough, he finally had to, you know, I think he feels we got pretty close. And, it was a big undertaking. Those two alone were in the 3 to 4 months of making the album. It was a big deal. And I think it came off really well myself. In fact, it's in a commercial today. I don't even know what the commercial is, to be honest with you, but it's pretty much accepted as one of the better cuts on the album.
0: Looking back now, how do you reconcile, I suppose, this extraordinary beauty that Brian brought into the world through the music with the personal struggles he endured behind the scenes?
1: Yeah, I think he really he was probably very despondent about the reception that we got, the album received after it was released. He never really talked to me too much about it, but shortly thereafter, we abandoned the studio.

0: what we call the professional studios, and we set up a studio in the house and really started to make music in a more informal way. So I think that really affected him, and really started to make music in a more informal way. So I think that really affected him, and so we abandoned Smile and pretty much started all over again. And you know, that was, but I think he enjoyed making Pet Sounds. I think that was the highlight of his life. I think he really had a lot of fun doing it.
1: And just we're heading into a break here at the bottom of the hour. What was your reaction and Brian's reaction and the rest of the band when Paul McCartney said what he did about not only that album, songs ever written?
0: Yeah, I agree with Paul.
1: All right, we'll head on into the break. Back with more of my conversation with Beach Boys co-founder Al Jardine. Pet Sounds, 60 years on. Richard Serrett, Coast to Coast AM.

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1: An unsettled Sunday is in store as showers and thunderstorms linger. Our highs will be near 83 with south winds at 20 to 35 miles per hour. By the afternoon, the chance for severe thunderstorms will increase and all hazard. Our highs will be near 83 with south winds at 20 to 35 miles per hour. By the afternoon, the chance for severe thunderstorms will increase and all hazards are going to be on the table. You will want to stay weather aware and have multiple ways to receive alerts. From the Keloland Live Doppler HD Storm Center, I'm meteorologist Jalen Borsen.
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little bit about your solo album, A Postcard from California. I think it was released in 2010, and then it was reissued, I think, in 2022. Let's hear a little bit of A California Saga.

There you go, a California Star. Oh, there's Neil Young coming in on that song. Wow, what a that's Neil Young, David Crosby, Stephen Stills. What a group of musicians you assembled for a Postcard from California. What a group of musicians you assembled for a Postcard from California.

0: action, I guess you call it. They all love that idea. You know, it's a beautiful musical idea that they joined me on. Glenn Campbell was amazing on the title song. You know, it's a beautiful musical idea that they joined me on. Glenn Campbell was amazing on the title song, Postcard from California. I mean, he without him, I don't think it would have been as nearly as good, because he put his heart and soul into it. He was a Beach Boy when Brian couldn't tour anymore, so
1: That's right, yeah.
0: I brought him in on that vocal, and he just walked down to the studio from Monterey. He was doing the show there, and he just he blew me away, his vocals. So we got really go from Monterey. He was doing the show there, and he just he blew me away, his vocals. So we got
1: You've
0: really
1: said
0: lucky.
1: this, yeah. You've said that the album grew out of Don't Fight the Sea, which was written by my fellow countryman Terry Jacks. It
0: Oh,
1: reflects your lifelong concern for the environment. When you look back, do you feel that same ecological, spiritual connection to the ocean has always sort of existed, being your lifelong concern for the environment? When you look back, do you feel that same ecological, spiritual connection to the ocean has always sort of existed, being
0: during the early years, and then we started learning about, saving the water and not polluting it. And so I wrote a song called Don't Go Near the Water, which is kind of an anachronism, but because of the pollution. And so we've been, quite aware of all of those things. And and Terry, bless his heart, wrote I thought a terrific song. And I thought, hey, Terry, can I just add a couple of notes? Maybe a bridge, so Carl Wilson can sing a beautiful, inner what we call a bridge, to bridge the verses together. And he said, sure. So he's Carl Wilson can sing a beautiful, inner what we call a bridge, to bridge the verses together. And he said, sure. So we got a beautiful song there. Don't Fight the Sea, about, just hanging in there and trying to make things better. And the Canadians know how to do that.
1: I was reading an interview that you did, and you recalled Brian Wilson telling you, "Al, you have to finish your songs." Did completing a postcard from California feel in some way like maybe honoring that encouragement?
0: Yeah, you might say so. But more humorously, that was Brian's remark to folks who would ask him, how do you write a song? And he would deflect, because it was so easy for him to write a song. He would deflect and say, you've got to finish your songs. So it's kind of a tongue-in-cheek thing. It really wasn't that, like, well, finish your songs. Me to finish my songs, because that's the trick, is knowing how to write a good melody, and Brian had all those qualities. He could not only write them, he could arrange them, produce them, and sing them. So the rest of us are really in the Brian Wilson School of Music area. So I give him all the credit.
1: I want to play a little bit of another track from A Postcard from California, Waves of Love.
0: Oh, yeah.
1: Oh, we don't have that. Oh,
0: Like
1: sorry.
0: that.
1: We'll have to. Well, let's talk briefly about that. Oh, do we have that? I don't think. Okay, one second. We'll have that for you in a second. But Carl Wilson's voice, I believe,
0: Oh,
1: comes up
0: yeah.
1: on this. So this was recorded when, in the early 90s?
0: Yeah. No, later than that. Right. It was before then. It all kind of comes together in my brain. The decades are rolling by now.
1: Tell me about it. Let's hear a little bit of that right now.

0: in Lima, Ohio.
1: That's funny. Oh, yeah. Well, I don't miss the winters, no. But I love that part of the world, though, when the leaves start to change. And yeah, I'm a Midwesterner at heart. Yeah, I really am.
0: All right. Well, folks, you need to get out and see Al Jardine and the Pet Sounds Band. And they are coming to Phoenix and Palm Springs and then on to Australia. More information at aljardine.com. Al and the Pet Sounds Band. And they are coming to Phoenix and Palm Springs and then on to Australia. More information at aljardine.com. Al, thank you so much for taking the time. What a privilege.
1: Well, thank you, Richard. That's very kind of you.
0: All right. Coming up next, former CIA contract pilot Tosh Plumlee and investigator author Ralph Pezzullo join me for a chilling 3-hour journey into a hidden world surrounding the assassination of John F. Kennedy, covert flight dispatched to Dallas before history.
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13: DeMayo, Fox News. Louisiana Republican Congresswoman Julia Letlow and State Treasurer John Fleming advanced to a runoff election for the GOP's nomination for U.S. Senate in November. They defeated incumbent Senator Bill Cassidy.
14: Trump-backed Congresswoman Julia Letlow and State Treasurer John Fleming got the most votes and will face off in the runoff on June 20th election. Under Louisiana's election rules, only the top two candidates advanced to the runoff. The result marks a major political defeat for Cassidy. He faced backlash from many Republicans after voting to convict President Trump in his second impeachment trial following the January 6th attack on the U.S. Capitol. He also broke with President Trump on key issues. Trump attacked Cassidy on Truth Social, calling him a disloyal disaster. Following the January 6th attack on the U.S. Capitol, he also broke with President Trump on key issues. Trump attacked Cassidy on Truth Social, calling him a disloyal disaster.
13: That's Fox's Chinley Painter reporting. Well, the second jewel of horse racing's Triple Crown was held yesterday in Maryland. Fox's Greg Thompson has the winner of the 2026 Preakness Stakes.
6: The 151st run.

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2: Partly cloudy skies are going to become mostly cloudy this evening before unsettled weather moves in for tonight. Rain and isolated thunderstorms are likely with a low of 56 and east winds at 15 to 30 miles per hour. Heading into tomorrow, we will warm to a high of 83 with chances for severe likely with a low of 56 and east winds at 15 to 30 miles per hour. Heading into tomorrow, we will warm to a high of 83 with chances for severe weather increasing by the afternoon. From the Killoland Live Doppler HD Storm Center, I'm meteorologist Jalen Borison.
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5: Hello, everybody, and welcome to another edition of America's News Hour. My name is Bill Bernadone. What a show we have for you today. We're going to be joined on the program by Hannah Pewter and by John Bamanek. But first, I need to get a little something off my chest. There are moments. Sentence tells you more than a speech ever could. And this week, President asked whether the financial strain Americans are feeling from the war with Iran was motivating him to reach a peace deal. He said, and I quote, "I don't think about Americans' financial situation." Now, I will be fair, because I try to be fair here. At America's News Hour. Here's the broader context. He was talking about Iran. He was saying the top priority is making sure Iran does not get a nuclear weapon. And on that point, most Americans, no matter what side of the aisle you're on, understand those stakes. A nuclear Iran would be dangerous. And the president has a responsibility to think about national security. That's a big part of the job. Maybe, and without question, the most serious part of the job. But here's the problem. The financial situation of the American people is not a side issue. It's not a distraction. It's not something any president, this one or any other, should brush aside as if it belongs in a different conversation. The safety of the American people should be first on the mind of the president, and right next to it should be the financial well-being of the American people. Because those two things are not separate. They're connected. A family that cannot afford gas is not living securely. A parent staring at a grocery bill they cannot keep up with is not living securely. A small business owner trying to survive higher costs, higher interest rates, higher insurance, higher everything. That person is not experiencing the security Washington loves to talk about. Security is not just missiles, borders, aircraft carriers, and nuclear programs. Security is whether you can afford your kids' medication. Security is whether you can fill the tank without doing math in your head at the pump. Security is whether the country's leaders understand that when they make decisions in Washington, the consequences land at kitchen tables all over the United States. And that is why the phrase matters. when the president said, I don't think about

Americans' financial situation. Again, I understand what he was trying to say. He was trying to say Iran cannot be allowed to have a nuclear weapon. That is a serious point. But leadership is not the ability to focus on only one thing. Leadership is the ability to hold more than one truth in your head at the same time. A president has to be able to say Iran cannot have a nuclear weapon and American families cannot be treated as collateral damage in the process. A president has the ability to say and has to be able to say, I will protect this country from foreign threats. And I will remember that the people paying the bills for those policies are the citizens that I serve. That is the office. That is the burden. That is the job. And this is where the comment becomes bigger than Trump. This is not just about one quote. It's about what we should expect from anyone who sits behind the Resolute desk. For us. And in a republic, the people's financial situation should never be an afterthought. Now, there is another layer here that makes the comment a little harder for me to ignore. Because while the president says he does not think about Americans' financial situation, there's been a lot of reporting about the Trump's families, about the Trump family's own financial situation. Reuters reported that the Trump organization earned an estimated $802 million from crypto ventures in the first half of last year. Far more than the $62 million Reuters had from crypto ventures in the first half of last year. Far more than the $62 million Reuters had from traditional business like real estate, licensing, golf clubs, etc. Reuters also reported that the World Liberty financial token sales netted the Trump family an estimated $463 million in the first half of 2025. And that the Trump meme coin project entitled the Trump Organization to an estimated $336 million. Reuters has also reported on major Trump-branded real estate deals in the Gulf. In January, Reuters reported the Saudi developer Dar Global and the Trump Organization were a national hotel and a Trump Plaza development. Reuters previously reported that Qatar's billion-dollar beachside development with a Trump International golf course and Trump villas. Now, I want to make sure that I'm clear here. The point is not to say every one of these deals is illegal. That's not what I'm saying. The point is not to pretend every business arrangement is automatically corruption. The point is not to pretend every business arrangement is automatically corruption. The point is not even that a president's family is forbidden from doing business. The point is priorities. The point is judgment. The point is appearance. And in public life, appearance matters. I'm not saying these are illegal because they're not. I'm saying appearance matters. That while ordinary Americans are told their financial situation is not the central concern, the president's own family business would appear to be doing just fine. And that is where leadership comes in. Because leadership is not only about what you can technically get away with, leadership is about what you choose not to do because the office demands restraint. That's what I think. After the timeout, again, our guests today are director and producer Hannah Puter, who put together a really, really important documentary, and cybersecurity expert John Bamanek. We're going to talk with Hannah coming up next after the break, and then we'll wrap up the show with my good buddy John Bamanek on the Canvas hack that recently

0: took place and on a few other big cybersecurity topics as well as we wrap up the show. You're listening to America's News Hour. Director, producer, Hannah Pewter joins me next to talk about a story related to Israel and October 7th that isn't getting as much attention as it should be. I'm Bill Bernadone, back with that conversation next.
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Hamas intentionally took hostages because they intended to use them as bargaining chips, but they didn't end up coming to very good terms for negotiating. So, you move forward about 6 months after October 7, very few hostages had been released, and there's only two ways for Israel to bring back their civilians and military personnel. One, negotiations, which had failed at that point, and two, a military operation. And so throughout the duration of the war, the Israeli intelligence knew where most of the hostages were, but it proved very difficult for a successful operation because the hostages were held below ground in tunnels. And I'm not sure if you've seen footage of the tunnels, but basically it's like 2 to 3 feet wide, right? So there are certain areas that are a little broader, but the tunnels were extraordinarily narrow, making it impossible for a team to go in and do an extraction because, you could shoot a hostage or you could shoot Hamas. You don't want to make that risk. So just from a risk management standpoint, with the hostages held below ground, that made it very difficult. Well, for some reason or another, Hamas decided to move four of the hostages above ground. These four hostages, Noah Argamani, Andrei Kozlov, Almog Mirjan, and Shlomi Ziv, they were all taken from the Nova Music Festival. So these four hostages were brought above ground, and because they had been tracking the whereabout of the hostages throughout the duration of the war, as soon as they were brought above ground, they had intelligence on the ground, human intelligence that confirmed the operation or a proposed operation could be successful. And they gave the green light for a hostage rescue operation.

0: a military community myself, I wanted the soldiers to tell the story. So I decided to make a documentary letting the soldiers give their own perspective without the media editing it and let them speak for themselves.
1: Day. This wasn't a nighttime raid. Usually raids like this, from what little I know about this, tend to happen at night, if I'm not mistaken. This happening during the day was kind of odd and a little out of the ordinary. So first of all, why a daytime raid, and kind of walk us through everything that happened that day during this raid.
0: So a lot of logistics for an operation like this come down to timing, and the timing just worked out for a daytime raid. Now, to your point, it is more ideal that you have the cover of night, especially if you're going in, they have the night vision goggles, so it's not an issue for the operators. But because it was a daytime raid, it does raise the stakes of being discovered, of the operation having more challenges, because it was a daytime raid, it does raise the stakes of being discovered, of the operation having more challenges, because obviously you're
1: And it was renamed Operation Arnon. Walk us through why it was renamed, because that's I know there's a quite a story behind that.
0: So the operation was originally called Seeds of Summer, and the special unit, the Israeli special unit that executed the primary legwork of this, originally called Seeds of Summer, and the Israeli special unit that executed the primary legwork of this operation, the Shin Bet and the Air Force and all the other elements were involved, but the main unit that executed this was the Yamam. They are a special force tier one unit. The equivalency in the US would be like Delta Force. So they specialize in hostage extraction and close quarters combat. So one thing that's unique about this operation is, unlike in the United States military, where you're a tier one operator, for the most part, you get voluntold the missions you're gonna do, and everyone volunteered for this operation. And one of the main leaders of the operation, Chief Inspector Arnon Zamora, he was the leader for one of the units. He was the breacher. So he's one of the guys that goes in and set the charges so the door comes down on the house. That was his main task on this operation. He went in, he got the door down, he got his team in, but because he was in the front of that charge, he faced bullet fire, and unfortunately, he did not make it through. He succumbed to his wounds. But it's important to note that Chief Inspector Arnon Zamora was a hero from October 7, when October 7 first happened. Him and his platoon, before they were given the go from their commanders, went to a nearby community, what they call in Israel is a kibbutz, and saved the entire community.
1: What was it like getting access to interview all these folks who were involved on this raid on June 8th? What was that like? What was that process like?
0: It was actually pretty complicated. So I'm just a normal American citizen, no diplomatic or political connections whatsoever, except that I wanted to tell this story. So it involved months of knocking down doors, even going to the Israeli embassy up in DC, trying to get the right connection, to get the IDF, to talk to the imam. It was a lot of legwork and multiple conversations and pitching and just trying to get someone to believe that I, had good intentions also, because the war was still going on, right? So I'm in, in multiple conversations and pitching and just trying to get someone to believe that I, had good intentions also, because the war was still going on, right? So I'm an American media producer, who could say anything, right? So it was definitely a challenging process to get that access. But once I got to Israel, and this is an interesting tidbit as well, I actually didn't have so a little spoiler alert for the audience. I do get to interview Arnon Zamora's parents in the documentary. I did not have that interview locked when I flew over.
1: We need to take a quick time out. Much more with Hannah Pewter, who put together a Operation Arnon, a story. And Donnie back with more after this.
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6: Well, that's where Coast to Coast AM comes in and George Norrie comes in. Because you're going to have people on here that will give the government investigators an idea where to look, how to look, and what to look for. So it really does a lot of validation of the history of this show. And this is a huge step forward to getting to the truth.

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5: Skies are going to become mostly cloudy this evening before rain and isolated thunderstorms return later tonight. Lows will be near 56 and east winds will pick up to around 15 to 30 miles per hour. Heading into tomorrow, more rain and isolated thunderstorms return later tonight. Lows will be near 56 and east winds will pick up to around 15 to 30 miles per hour. Heading into tomorrow, more unsettled weather is in store with severe thunderstorm chances quickly increasing by the afternoon. From the Kelloland Live Doppler HD Storm Center, I'm meteorologist Jalen Borson.
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8: Thank you, Jonathan. Welcome back to America's News Hour. Back with Hannah Cuter, Director of Operation Arnon, A Story of Hope and Sacrifice. Hannah, where can folks go to check this out?
9: Operation Arnon is streaming on Real Clear Politics. It's on their YouTube channel. It's on their X account. And then I also have links on my social media to the film. My social media handle is DEFCON Blonde, and that's my Instagram and X account.
8: So the documentary addresses the controversy that I want to get into now head on. Hamas claimed hundreds of civilians were killed during this operation. How do you handle that within the film? And what did the people you interviewed say about using civilians as shields?
9: So coming out of this operation, most of the media portrayed, especially, well, first off, the person reporting the deaths in Gaza is the health ministry, which is Hamas, right? So Hamas is reporting their own deaths. Conversely, the IDF came out, I think the civilian number, I could be wrong, but I believe it was around 100 that they had estimated civilian deaths from this operation. And so the argument is that it does not comply with international law, according to the UN, that when you take hostages, there has to be certain situations to make it basically ethical to rescue your civilians. And so that was the debate, that it was unethical for Israel to go in, rescue their hostages because there were civilians that could or would potentially be killed. Well, the area where the hostages were being held, first off, they were held in civilian houses, but it later came out that for the second civilian house, the son of the owner of the house and the son lived there as well, was a known Hamas supporter and activist. Right. Mm-hmm. So, the civilian Hamas, the word in that area where the Nusra camp, the area where the operation went down, a lot of the Palestinians were Hamas activists. And so, Hamas, what

0: they usually do in these situations is, they arm up and they put their gear on and their Hamas, and then they take it off and they're civilians. So trying to, go through the nitpick of, how many deaths were civilians, were hostages, gear on and they're Hamas, and then they take it off and they're civilians. So trying to, go through the nitpick of, how many deaths were civilians, were hostages, that, I mean, sorry, were civilians, were. It is the duty of every nation. It is the duty of every nation to have, first off, a moral duty and a sovereign duty to rescue their civilian hostages. And that's the key thing here. These aren't military hostages. These are civilian hostages. And there is an obligation, which the UN does actually supply in their charter, the right to go in and get your hostages back. So, why is Israel held to a double standard? That's a great question. If it was any other nation, that the right to go in and get your hostages back. So, why is Israel held to a double standard? That's a great question. If it was any other nation, that.
1: Absolutely would be 100%. As you mentioned in the first segment, you interviewed Arnon Zamora's family. I can't imagine how challenging that was, how difficult that was to film. Talk about that and kind of the difficulty behind that. And what do you want folks who go and watch this to take away specifically from his story?
0: Arnon Zamora's parents, Ruthie and Reuven Zamora, were very gracious to invite me into their house and tell me the story about their son. And before we even recorded the interview, we sat down and we talked for probably 45 minutes, just telling me about Arnon Zamora. And it was an amazing experience because they haven't done. We sat down and we talked for probably 45 minutes, just telling me about Arnon Zamora. And it was an amazing experience because they haven't done very many interviews. I think mine is actually the only second interview, and they haven't done any other interviews with American media. So to be able to be welcomed into their home as a complete stranger who literally just got off a plane without knowing them and hear about Arnon, knew that it would require blood for a hope for a future. And it's the same for the Israeli people. We share that ethos, and it's evident throughout the film, and especially with the interview with Ruthie Zamora, that is a strong part of what they understood their son would go through as a special operator and on this mission.
1: Are you working on continuing to tell this story, the story of what happened on October 7th and everything after the fact, or what else are you working on now?
0: I have a couple other documentaries that I'm in the research process of. So usually for documentaries, you do a bunch of research, and then if it seems viable that there's an interest and a good option to distribute it, then you go into full pre-production mode and then production and distribution. So I have a couple other another operation that I a United States operation that I am in the development phase for, and then we'll see what happens, if it ends up making it through to distribution. In terms of October 7, my main mission is to continue to get this message out about the Israeli soldiers, because that's kind of an untold message, and I think there's a lot more to tell
1: Yeah,
0: there,
1: absolutely.
0: what they do and the sacrifices they make about the Israeli soldiers, because that's kind of an untold message, and I think there's a
1: Yeah.
0: lot more to tell
1: Yeah,
0: there,
1: absolutely.
0: what they do and the sacrifices they make.
1: It's a wonderful, wonderful documentary. You can catch it on Real Clear Politics. Hannah, what's your social media handle again for folks?
0: Sure. Defcon Blonde. I'm a blonde, natural blonde. Defcon Blonde. And then just Hannah Pewter on Facebook.
1: Hannah, thank you so much for the time. This is a really, really important story to tell. I encourage folks to go on her social media, give her a follow, check out this documentary. It's about 16, 17 minutes, and it's very, very much worth your time. It is absolutely, positively outstanding. Hannah, thanks so much for the time, and thanks so much for putting this together. It's just absolutely outstanding.
0: Thank you so much for having me on.
1: That's all the time we have for today's conversation with us together. It's just absolutely outstanding.
0: Thank you so much for having me on.
1: That's all the time we have for today's conversation with Hannah Pewter. I highly, highly, highly encourage you to check out that documentary. It's about 16 minutes.

It is very much worth your time. Tells a really, really important and critical story of what happened with that just unbelievable raid. So make sure with that just unbelievable

0: We talked about this documentary with Hannah Pewter, and now we're going to transition and we're going to talk about this Canvas hack, which impacted a whole lot of people, including my wife, and would have impacted me if I was still in graduate school. Just finished up two graduate programs. Why? I really don't know. I guess I like learning. Got an MBA and a master's in marketing, and I'm putting them to good use. They do. They call that a plug. All right. We'll be back with my good friend, John Bamanek. After this, you're listening to America's NewsHour. My name is Bill Bernadoni. Cybersecurity expert John Bamanek is next.
1: Still ahead, a smarter take on the news of the week, right here on America's NewsHour.
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0: And welcome back to America's NewsHour, wrapping things up today with cybersecurity and threat intelligence expert John Bamanek, president of Bamanek Consulting. John, it's been a lot of stuff in the news. So let's start with this this stuff going on with Canvas that I believe has been resolved by now, but what happened here, and how big was this was this hack? It seemed like this caught a lot of people's attention and

0: including my wife's, who's going through a doctoral program right now.
1: Yeah, no, I mean, it's, I want to say somewhere between 8,000 and 9,000 universities use it. Some K-12 schools use it. It's, there's not that many educational technology platforms. I mean, it's Canvas and Blackboard. Yeah. I use it, right? I've used it for my class. And, you know, the reason it got so much notice is not just that it happened, but when it happened. It was right at the start of finals week. You know, the platform that many of us use to do assignments, to do grading, to even give exams was just offline. And then you have students being like, hey, I want to do my finals. And you get a bunch of anxiety. And, you know, what people don't really realize is, you know, which I learned from my time on the Board of Higher Education is, you know, there's a very short turnaround between finals week, entering grades, issuing diplomas, that if you don't make those, then all sorts of downstream problems happen, especially in regulated professions. If you can't show that you graduated law school, you can't sit for the bar. They offer that, what, three times a year. You could be holding up people getting, you know, licenses in social work or counseling, nurses sitting for their exams, right? You know, on and on and on. You know, the, you know, so it was, it created all bunch of hassle that nobody was really prepared to deal with. And Canvas ultimately paid the ransom. You know, the, you know, so it was, it created all bunch of hassle that nobody was really prepared to deal with. And Canvas ultimately paid the ransom, you know, somehow got some assurance that all the data got deleted and everybody is calming down.
0: Talk about the group behind this, if you can.
1: So Shiny Hunters.
0: Shiny Hunters?
1: Yeah, it's more of a Western-oriented group, right? It's one of the few cybercrime groups that probably have American-UK ties to places that we could, if we could find them, we could reach them. You know, have some affiliation with what was known as the COM, which... for people who paid attention to Doge, right? Some of the young tech savvy people that came in with Elon Musk had associations. So it's one of the few ones, at least with American victims, that are probably can be reached out and touched by the FBI. But, you know, they're pretty skilled. They do their research, you know, and have had a lot of high profile things, right? The vulnerabilities they seem to use were not sophisticated. You know, and have had a lot of high profile things, right? The vulnerabilities they seem to use were not sophisticated, but the research they had to do to make some are not terribly sympathetic either, right? Yeah. You know, does anybody really like Ticketmaster?
0: No, of course not. Were they behind the big AT&T hack that AT&T is paying out for now?
1: I think so. I'd have to go back and kind of map up timelines.
0: That's... yeah, I know that was a big one, and they got me on that one. they got me on that one, and but that's interesting, that because most of these hacking groups don't have many Western ties
1: and rely on the inability of countries to work with one another. So we talk a lot about Russian hackers. Why? Because we're never going to get anybody extradited out of Russia, right? You know, and the flip side is, if I wanted to steal a bunch of money from Russian citizens, I probably wouldn't be high on the FBI's wish list either.
0: Mm-hmm. So, let's look at it from your own perspective as someone who works in education as well. How much of an impact did this have for you? For you individually and for your classes that you're involved with?
1: It didn't, because I wasn't offering an exam. I have a final project this semester due at the end of the finals week. So the outage, you know, I had to deal with student anxieties, but it didn't really impact me. I couldn't grade, obviously, but all the stuff is there. People, we didn't really plan on doing finals on Mother's Day. And they said, well, sorry. You know, so it created some hassle. There might be some downstream minor labor disputes, you know, of additional working hours. But by and large, the window of time things were unavailable didn't make moving things around too onerous, aside of people planning to have Sunday off for Mother's Day and all of a sudden didn't, both the student and the staff side.
0: So as mentioned, this is considered the largest educational data breach on record. Does that actually mean anything, or is it just kind of a headline?

it's probably going to mean things from regulatory impact, right? Because I mean, there is federal law that governs educational records. I don't know personal risk that there's much regulatory impact, right? Because I mean, there is federal law that governs educational records. I don't know personal risk that there's much. Yeah, you could see my messages back and forth to students. You could see my assignments. I grade them by hand.

0: knows that after a while, a semester or two, all of the exams get put on Chegg and other places anyway. And nobody can really do any fraud with it, right? But we do protect federal education records. So, I mean, the Department of Education is going to come in. They've already asked for Congress. Congress has already asked to have hearings. And it's kind of exposed a weak spot for universities who are all asking questions.
1: Who's responsible? And as you said, there's not really a ton of really uber classified information here. It's not like financial records or anything were taken. But this gets back to a conversation you and I have had many times on and off the air. Who's responsible here for this happening and for people's information getting stolen and getting taken? Is it Canvas? Is it the universities? Is it who's responsible here? Because when stuff like this happens, that's what it always comes down to, finding to hold someone responsible, right?
0: Based on some early things that have been said so far, I think certainly Canvas is going to have a very difficult time saying that they, put in the appropriate precautions. So I think that would not be great. Federal law, the FERPA really only applies to institutions. However, there's a clause in the law that says, and oh, by the way, if you have third-party providers, you need to contractually make sure that they're handling the data with the same care that you need to handle it. And based on the superficial description of the flaws, and lots of qualifications there, it makes me wonder if anybody, and I mean, usually you get away with that as an organization where you just outsource to a third party, quote, expert. Turns out they suck. You fire them and just get another firm. Probably nobody will face any significant accountability in the university level because, frankly, all the universities are hit by it. But I think it's just executive complacency.
1: I think there's probably a lot of that. Last thing, can that everything was deleted, or should they take some steps to change passwords, et cetera, et cetera?
0: I guess I can't say about passwords because, like, how I authenticate to Canvas was through the university single sign-on, that simple sign-on, that the password never would have touched Canvas. I think that's true mostly universally, but I don't know. So I don't know that many people have to change passwords.
1: That's all the time we have for America's News Hour today. I want to thank Hannah Pewter and John Pamenik. I want to thank you for listening. If you want to learn a little bit more about me, you can do so by visiting Bernadoni.media for Bernadoni Media and Marketing, or my media and marketing industry blog, The Bernadoni Brief, at Bernadoni.blog. That's Bernadoni spelled Bernardoni. Have a great weekend, everybody. Enjoy some time with your family. And we'll talk to you again next week for another edition of America's News Hour. I'm Bill Bernadoni. We'll talk to you then.
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2: After 326 days at sea, a key U.S. Navy ship is finally back home.
3: The world's largest aircraft carrier is back home in Virginia after an 11-month deployment, the longest since the Vietnam War. USS Gerald R. Ford and two other destroyers docking at Naval Station Norfolk Saturday with about 5,000 sailors aboard, waiting to see their families for the first time since June. During its lengthy deployment, the carrier supported the U.S. war with Iran and the capture of Nicolas Maduro when he was Venezuela's president. The Secretary of War, Pete Hegseth, was on hand for the arrival, telling crew members, quote, "You didn't just accomplish a mission, you made history." John Saucier, Fox News.
2: Lawsuit alleging Netflix is addictive and that it steals data from its customers.
4: Texas Attorney General Ken Paxton is suing Netflix, claiming the company is using its platform to steal data from its users and specifically designed the app to be addictive. Netflix CEO Ted Sarandos tells Fox those allegations aren't true.
5: Do we make great television? Yes. Guilty. Do we make it artificially addictive?
4: Consumer protection laws in separate lawsuits.
2: And that's Fox's Madeline Rivera in D.C. Napoleon Solo is your winner of this year's Preakness Stakes.
6: Two to the final furlong. Napoleon Solo still there. Iron Otter on the outside. Cannot get him. Napoleon Solo and Paco Lopez have won the Preakness.
2: Napoleon Solo holding off Iron Honor down the stretch at Laurel Park for his first win of the year. Kentucky Derby winner Golden Tempo skipped that race, leaving a wide open field in the middle jewel of horse racing's Triple Crown. I'm Paul Stevens. This is Fox News.
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8: Becoming cloudy as we go through the day with scattered showers and thunderstorms likely, especially later in the afternoon and into the evening. Some of these storms may be strong to severe with all forms of severe weather possible, so be sure to stay weather aware. For what it's worth, we'll have a high today of 83 with a breezy south wind. Some of those thunderstorms may linger into part of the night with a low of 48. From the Storm Center at KeloLand TV, I'm meteorologist Adam Rowe.
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0: Zelensky after they left a young diplomat's reception at the Capitol Jewish Museum. As Milgram tried to crawl away, Rodriguez allegedly approached her and shot more rounds. Court papers state Rodriguez then went inside the museum. He displayed a red keffiyeh and said, "I did it for Palestine, I did it for Gaza," and as police officers removed him from the building, he called out "Free Palestine."
1: Rodriguez pleaded not guilty. The Justice Department is seeking the death penalty. After a sweeping probe by the U.S. Justice Department and the state of Texas, a Texas children's hospital will stop administering puberty blockers to children and pay $10 million in penalties. More details from Fox's Deborah Valentine.
2: Texas Children's Hospital in Houston has agreed to open a detransition clinic funded by the hospital and stop administering puberty blockers to children. It follows a years-long investigation, which Texas Attorney General Ken Paxton wrote in a statement, found the hospital fraudulently billed Texas Medicaid for unallowable and illegal gender transition interventions. Paxton also revealed the settlement mandated TCH fire five woke doctors who performed gender transition surgeries on children. Deborah Valentine, Fox News.
1: Napoleon Solo wins this year's Preakness Stakes, holding off Iron Honor at Laurel Park. Kentucky Derby winner Golden Tempo skipped the race, leaving a wide open field. I'm Ann Carrick, and this is Fox News.
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5: We're keeping an eye on the skies later in the day. We'll start off quiet with some developing showers, but the afternoon and evening could feature showers and thunderstorms, the latter of which may be severe, with all forms of severe weather possible. Please stay weather aware as we go through the rest of your day. We'll have a high of 83, south winds at 20 to 30 miles per hour, with a few lingering thunderstorms overnight. From the storm center at Kelware, as we go through the rest of your day, we'll have a high of 83, south winds at 20 to 30 miles per hour, with a few lingering thunderstorms overnight. From the storm center at Kelware, lingering thunderstorms overnight. From the storm center at Kelware, as we go through the rest of your day, we'll have a high of 83, south winds at 20 to 30 miles per hour, with a few lingering thunderstorms overnight. From the storm center at meteorologist Adam Rudd.
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8: Well, wait till you hear this story. Dr. Glenn Robison joins us, and he has an incredible story about academically having to hear how maybe not good enough when he scored a 7 on the ACT. Now he's a doctor. I say he's the king of feet in Arizona. We'll explain how all that unfolded, but I think it's completely fascinating. And he has a book out too with his philosophy in it. He's a 3-time best-selling author, and he's the author of, I love this title, Show Them, Stepping, Get It, Into the Unknown to Find the Answers. Who doesn't want that? So, Doc, thanks so much for coming on with us.
9: Oh, what a pleasure to be here.
8: Well, let's go back to your story of before we get to medical school and all that unfolded there. So what happened when here you are in trying to get into college, and did you just not test well? What was it with the ACT?
9: Well, if I go way back, and I'm not going to take a lot of time this, but, you know, I have 9 brothers and sisters, and we live in this little house. I talk in little. It's less than 1,000 square feet. My dad had bought a gas station when he just got married, and he converted that gas station into a house. And so he kept building on little bit by little bit. And why do I bring this up? Because in the basement, which I did not like going into, there was a coal bin, and we had to fill the coal to get heat into the house. And I think that kind of set my allergies and asthma off on a major

0: Man, I tell you, as a kid, I couldn't even breathe. I mean, I wrote a story like it was called Breathing Through a Straw, and that's what it was like as a kid. And so every time I went to school, whether elementary school or middle school or junior high school, I would always kid. And so every time I went to school, whether elementary school or middle school or junior high school, I would always be falling asleep because I was up all night trying to breathe. And my teachers thought I was just bored. I was not paying attention, which I really was. But aside from that, I was exhausted, and I couldn't pay attention. I remember I was in a spelling bee and I couldn't even spell chocolate. And so my learning skills was not there. My mom had to read me the subjects in school to me, so I could listen to it and then, go back and take the test or whatever they wanted to do. And so through the years, when I got into high school, they said, well, you can take the ACT your junior year and get 2 extra points. So I'm like, oh, this is cool. So I definitely wanted to get into college. I didn't want to stick around in the little small town that I was raised in. I wanted to go out and do something and be somebody. And I remember going to a track meet. And we finished up the track meet on a Friday, and then the next morning I stayed overnight and took this test at a local college. And I still remember some of the questions on that test. I mean, they were the most ridiculous questions on the ACT test. And it took a couple weeks to get our results back, and I was like hearing from other students, oh, did you get your ACT? And I got this, I got this. And they're saying, I got a 24, I got a 28, and I got an 18. And they're like, hey, Glenn, what did you get? And I says, I don't know. And then over the loudspeaker, I heard this. It says, Glenn Robinson, could you report to the office? And I'm like, oh my heavens, what did I do now? And so I walk down the long hallway and I go into the office, and the counselor happened to be, not only was he a counselor, and I talk about in my book Sheldon, but he was the football coach, the most foul-mouthed person on campus. I mean, and he just didn't want to cross this guy. I mean, if he found somebody fighting, he would actually put boxing gloves on both of them and make them fight until somebody fell to the ground and was so exhausted with the punches. And this was the type of guy that I'm like, okay, I'm going in the office, and his door is a little cracked open. The secretary says, oh, just go in. Was so exhausted with the punches. And this was the type of I can take retake it my senior year, which I did, and got a 7 twice on that ACT. And so I'm interviewing for universities and colleges, and they just look at this paperwork and they laugh at me. They go, he'll never make it into our university with that score. And being determined like I am, I'm like, okay, I'm going to figure a way to get into college. And I did get a scholarship. It was a $50 scholarship for FF. Okay, I'm going to figure a way to get into college. And I did get a scholarship. It was a $50 scholarship for FFA, Future Farmers of America. I think I got a $100 scholarship for being the class president. But those $150 were, I mean, what can you do with that? Even back when I was in that at that age. But I found a college that didn't require ACT exams, so I went there, and they accepted the 2 scholarships. So I went there, and I'm like, yeah, okay, I'm gonna show this guy I'm in college. I took like 21 credit hours this quarter, and I didn't realize what I was doing. And I was like, man, this is hard. And I failed out my like 21 credit hours this quarter, and I didn't realize what I was doing. And I was like, man, this is hard. And I failed out my, I just could not do subject matter. I think a lot of it was, yes, test taking skills. Yes, it was reading comprehension. Just a lot of the things I just, for not paying attention in school and not having homework, I think there's a lot of elements that added into that. So,
1: Which, and there's probably people listening who can totally relate to that and have gone on to other things.
0: well, not having homework, I think there's a lot of elements that added into that. So.
1: Which, and there's probably people.

0: listening who can totally relate to that and have gone on to other things,
1: Yeah, a lot
0: even
1: of elements that added into that, so.
0: which and there's probably people listening who can totally relate to that and have gone on to other things,
1: Yeah,
0: even
1: I served a mission for my church, and I think it was one of the best things for me, because you couldn't have any phone calls, contact with family. They send you off to a foreign place, and you have one, you have to find yourself. Who, you know, that's where I, who am I? You know, what am I? What talents do I have? What gifts do I have? Do I really believe the things that, you know, everything that was taught into me in these little Sunday school classes that I would try to get, disrupt the classes every Sunday and get kicked out? Oh my heavens. And so, you know, it, that's where I went for 2 years, and I have a very close relationship with, you know, my Savior. So yes, I am Christian, and but that's where I went 2 years, and just, you know, talked to people. I wasn't one that forced anything down onto the people, but I just basically talked to people for 2 years, and then I made it back into college. And so I went to a different unit college, and then in that college up in Idaho, my counselor who I was assigned to, he says, "Look, doesn't matter what you did in your past. This is what you need to do from this point on." And I think that's when the lights went off. And it's like, oh man, off, you know, on, I should say, not off. It's just, okay, this is the first time that somebody has said really something positive in my education pursuit.
0: when we return on the flip side, more with Dr. Robinson about how he chose his path.
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3: We're back with our special guest, Dr. Glenn Robison. And Doc, you know, you broke your ankle when you were a kid. Do you think this led you down the path of becoming a podiatrist?
4: Eighth grade, I broke my ankle. And I went to the family doctor, and he throws the x-rays up on the view screen, and he says, it's broken, you can see it. And I go, what's that little thing right there? And he goes, oh, that's a bone chip. I go, well, can you take it out? He goes, no, I'm not taking it out. And I'm like, well, why not? And so he had no answer. And so that set a seed inside of my mind of mine. And then I stayed an extra year at this small junior college. You're only supposed to be there 2 years. But my third year, my advisor asked me if I would do a special project in the cadaver lab. And I was assigned to dissect the entire nervous system from the head to the toe. And so it took me over a year to get from that top of the head, the cranial, the nerves, everything, down to the foot. And towards the end of the year, he goes, I think you should really be a podiatrist. I'm like, well, what's that? And so he says, well, go to some podiatrists and talk to them. So I did. And I was like, oh, this is cool. You work on kids. You work on the older people. You work on, you can do surgery. You can sports medicine, dermatology, a bunch of avenues within my own field. I'm like, man, this is awesome. So I came back and I says to my advisor, I says, I want to be a podiatrist. He goes, well, you're going to need to get into a university. What university do you want to get into? And I don't talk much about this, but yeah, I went to BYU. But they were the ones that laughed at me and said they would never have me even step foot on their campus. But the advisor wrote a very good letter, and I got accepted. And so I did 1 year at BYU. Well, here's the kicker, is that I was all set and ready to go to medical school. I had all the classes outlined, and I was going into my last semester, and I get pulled into my advisor that they assign you to, and he says, hey, look, they just changed your requirements for your degree. And I had a zoology degree, being raised on the farm, you know, working with the cattle and all that stuff, and I had an interest in it. So I says, well, what class is it? And he says, well, it's a genetics class, but they only offer it next year. I says, you're telling me that they just changed the major to have this required class, and it's only offered next year? He goes, yeah. So I had already interviewed with the school, had already been accepted into the medical school, and I called them up and I said, here's the situation. I have to stay another year for this one class. And they says, well, the committee meets and we'll get back with you in a couple of weeks. So I was like sweating bricks and saying, okay, am I going to actually go to medical school? And they called me back and said, hey, look, just come on out, finish all your, you know, your physics and your organic chemistry and all those classes. And so I never graduated from college. I never got a bachelor's degree, which is another kind of, oh my heavens, you're a doctor and you never got a bachelor's degree? Yeah, I never did. So when I'm out there in medical school, everybody has, you know, badges that says UC Berkeley and Stanford and Michigan and Colorado and all these universities. And I had my little armor, my college, it says Rick's College. And so nobody ever knew I never graduated from college, and nobody ever knew I got a 7 in my ACT score, but I'm there. And then the journey begins, and oh my heavens, that was, that's why I wrote the book, Show Them. It's like, that was definitely an eye-opener. And so a lot of people I'm so thankful to that helped me on this journey, classmates and that. But yeah, I mean, I had a death experience. I had one, that was in my second year. During the Rodney King era. I remember walking home back to my apartment, and somebody came up behind me and said, "Look, if you look back, I'm going to kill you." And so I didn't look back, walking from the college.

0: out of everything. And here I'm a doctor, but no, the national boards, what the way they set that up is that you had to pass each class, each subject. And at the time you took it. So like, for instance, I took, I passed physiology, but I may have, I missed one point on chemistry.
1: Right.
0: Biochemistry. So because I missed that one point, I didn't pass the exam. So I retook it. Well, I passed biochemistry, but I missed one point on physiology that I just passed in the test before. And so I didn't pass the test. And that kept happening four times. And so I had one time left, and that was in my residency program. And yeah, I passed it with a 90 percentile, but it you know, took it five times. And that's another thing that nobody ever has, I've never told, but what I had to go through to get the actually the doctor certificate and move on, because here I was in my residency program, and I don't know that if the residency director knew that I didn't pass my national boards part one. I passed my national boards part two, no problem. That's all clinical. And but the just the hard book subject matters of you know, was a difficult thing for me, but no, we made it. So,
1: you definitely were sweating it out a little bit, though. Not,
0: oh, absolutely.
1: You know,
0: yeah.
1: You know, praying and believing and doing what you could do. But then there's just the cold, hard fact of, are they going to sign off on this or not? And certainly plenty of super smart people, well-intentioned people, the desire to serve, all of that, don't get as far as you did. They can't, they flame out. During that whole residency period, because that also is so difficult on you physically.
0: Exactly. Yeah. I mean, I had failed it once when I was in a residency program. I took a day off. I was at a VA program in VA hospital in South Dakota. And I noticed that they offered the test in Sioux Falls. And so I asked if I could, actually I didn't ask. I left clinic at 5 o'clock and drove all night to take this test on a Saturday, and I missed it again by one point. And so I talked myself, first I talked myself out of finishing my residency program for the first 2.5 hours, 3 hours, 4 hours on the way back home. And I'm like, wait a minute, when you get home, look at the computer, see if there's another test available. And there was one available again that was offered in Casper, Wyoming, and it was in 2 weeks. And so I'm like, okay, I'm just going to sign up for it. I'm going to take an extra day off. They gave you a day off. I took an extra day off, drove out earlier, and I went to the place. But, you know, in my mind, I'm like, I'm $235,000 in debt. I don't have a bachelor's degree. I'm in this residency program. What am I going to do if I don't pass this? Am I going to have to go back and tell my residency director, I'm so sorry, but you never asked me about National Boards Part 1, but I have not passed that.
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3: Becoming cloudy as we go through the day with scattered showers and thunderstorms likely, especially later in the afternoon and into the evening. Some of these storms may be strong to severe with all forms of severe weather possible, so be sure to stay weather aware. For what it's worth, we'll have a high today of 83 with a breezy south wind. Some of those thunderstorms may linger into part of the night with a low of 48. From the Storm Center at Keloland TV, I'm meteorologist Adam Rudd.
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6: As always, thanks so much for joining us here on this show. And our special guest this time around is really a treat to have Dr. Nervous were you to find out when you took it again to actually see what popped up.
7: I did not want to see my score. I'm like, well, there's nothing I can do. I'm done with the exam. So I hit show my score and it said 92%. And I passed on every subject matter. And that was the happiest day of my life.
6: Because now you could practice. Now you could do the thing, right?
7: Happiest day of my life.
6: Because now you could practice. Now you could do the thing, right? Now you could jump into it. And you also fulfilled a promise because you, after that and after setting up practice and all those things, you had a friend, an acquaintance, a friend from Tonga that was trying to help you. And you promised you would go back and help the people there. And you did, didn't you?
7: I did. So when I was at Ricks College, this big Tongan, he played football. I mean, this guy was, huge. I mean, he's like 330 pounds and 6'3". And he's just, I think they test the fat on the body. I think it was under a 6. I mean, this guy was just brute strong. I mean, he is just strong, but he had the mind of, I remember walking in the library and he says, Glenn, we've come a long ways. And I says, yeah, we have. And I said, Corona, Glenn, we've come a long ways. And I says, yeah, we have. And I said, Corona, that was his name. And

0: I think I just started private practice. I had a my oldest boy was just turning 1 years old. But the time to go over to Tonga was at the same time as his birthday. And I talked to my wife and I says, "Look, I really need to go to Tonga." I says, "My youngest, that boy, he probably will never even remember. So I've got to go." I says, "I've been invited by my residency director that I had a surgical residency program here in Arizona that I was accepted to after South Dakota. And so I did a 2-year surgical residency. And that's how I got the opportunity to go to Tonga. And I tell you, like drinking from the fire hydrant. I mean, it was nonstop. The people needed their care. They walk in barefoot. They walk in flip-flops. I've seen elephantiasis. I've seen leprosy. I treating leper patients. But the one intriguing story was a kid that got hit by a car on his birthday, a few days before we arrived on the island. And he was in a hospital bed all weekend, waiting for a doctor to come in because the doctors don't work on the weekend there. And so when we had arrived on the weekend, we were getting everything ready and we had the rounds on the Monday. We were going through all the surgical patients that we needed to do surgery on for club feet and all this stuff. And there's somebody behind me that was just walking, just following us. And I asked the interpreter, I go, "Could you ask them if they need something?" And we stopped and they asked, and they go, "Yeah, could you come down and look at this boy and see if you can help him?" So we made our way the rest of the rounds. We got down to the floor and walked in there, and there's parents were there, and this little boy just in bed, and his leg was bandaged up. And we tried to take the dressing off the bandage, and he just started screaming. And so I says, "Okay, well, let's get him on the schedule." We didn't know what we were up against. We didn't know what was behind the package of that wrap. So we'd finished all, the surgery cases, and we took this little boy into surgery. And as we were opening up the bandages, about 3/4 of the way up on his outside right leg, it was gone. Half his leg was gone, top of his foot was gone, his little toe was completely black. And we're staring at this and we're like, "Okay, let's start cleaning it. Let's see if there's any good tissue, any of the bones, or if their supply of blood to the bones and everything." So the first couple of hours we just spent flushing the this leg and foot out and tried to find any kind of viable tissue. And which is interesting because the flushing, the saline solution we use here in the States is all sterile. I noticed that when we said give us more water, they'd go to the sink out in the hallway, get the sink out of the hallway and give it to us. And I'm like, it didn't dawn on me until I noticed it at, later on, but that's what we used to flush out the foot and the leg. We got to a point where we like, okay, here's the leg, here's the foot. What are we going to do to close this? We can't get a skin graft large enough to do this. So we're like, okay, let's go down to the OBGYN and see if they have a placenta. Maybe we can get a placenta and suture it on the leg and the foot and see if that can regrow the tissue. We went down there and their religious factors did not really allow that, and they didn't have any mothers that were expecting either. So we just kept hitting our heads against the wall, saying, "Man, what do we do?" We finally came up with this idea, and we got the main surgeon that stayed on the island in agreement with us that we would open up the other leg and suture it on top of the bad leg and use that as a skin graft. Now we were only there for about 3 weeks, and so we told the general surgeon, "You just take out a suture each week." And we didn't know if this kid was going to lose his leg, his life, so that's what happened to this little boy. And I'll jump ahead a year later. I can leave it now and just let somebody get the book and they can read
1: Yeah, get the
0: what
1: book and you can
0: happens.
1: read all the other details.
0: You
1: Yeah,
0: can
1: exactly.
0: see what happened to the little boy, but

0: It was quite an experience, and yes, I did treat Corona's relatives and family members. He was born there, so yeah, there was I met some of them, and so that 11-year promise was fulfilled. But I think the main thing with that I point out is that with a promise, we don't understand the power of our words. And it's not just between the two individuals. It is a trickle effect. It is like throwing a rock in a pond and watching that go out now. It may go out miles, and you don't fully understand that one promise can affect so many lives, like that little boy and the leprosy patients and the elephantiasis and the fractures and so many others that I got to treat over, the 2, 3 weeks that I was there. So.
1: For you, was that fulfilling? Because as you said, you don't realize there's that ripple effect, and you knew you were going to do it. So you honor that promise, even if it's inconvenient in your life with your son and your family. I mean, I think it's good for the heart. It had to feel really incredible for you to do that.
0: Absolutely. I've learned along my pathway in life that success to me is not what's in the bank. And success to me is not the 4 books that I've written or and the oil paintings that I've done. The Mona Lisa behind me is one of the last ones I've just, I completed. It's the satisfaction and the complete gratification of helping somebody that nobody else could help. Satisfaction and the complete gratification of helping somebody that nobody else could help.

0: but helping somebody out of pain, and it changes their lives, and now they're pleasant, and they go home and they're pleasant to their family, and the trickle effect, I can't even comprehend the impact on that one little act of kindness, that one little act of what I can't even comprehend the impact on that one little act of kindness, that one little act of what I was able to help.
1: On the flip side, when we return with Dr. Robson, we'll talk about what it's like to treat patients by using the mix of alternative or holistic medicine and traditional medicine and seeing what really works in making somebody feel better. I'll meet you on the flip.
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1: And we're back with Dr. Glenn Robson, who's a pediatric surgeon, three-time best-selling author, and of course the author of the new one, Show Them, Stepping Into the Unknown to Find the Answers. So that's what you are. You find the answers for people who are suffering. What does that feel like to make people feel good?
0: You know, when I see somebody that, like for instance, when somebody comes in with a bunion, and you can feel their pulses, and the pulses tell me, okay, this part of their body's off. And it's always, and I don't think I've been wrong yet, but if you have a right-sided bunion, your left shoulder is always off.
1: Wow.
0: And if you have a left-sided bunion, your right shoulder is always off. And I've been able to help patients that I've taken people into surgery for bunion surgery, and now I've been able to help them non-surgically and reverse their bunions. And I reversed my own bunion when I went through a horrific emotional event that caused it to go south. And so now that it's worked on me, I've been implementing this to other patients because, you know, aside from everything I endured in medical school and everything, there was one event that basically kicked my butt that I didn't know how I was going to get out of it. So there's a lot of things that happened there, but it's been a blessing in some ways because I've been able to discover how to help patients on another deeper level. So life never ends.
1: It never ends. When you say kicked your butt, because you talk really openly in your book, you definitely do. And it's a good time to remind people, Show Them, Stepping Into the Unknown to Find the Answers. You can you can get that book on Amazon, Barnes & Noble, wherever great books are sold. I mean, with everything you've been through, I can't imagine, and that's life, right? The hills and the valleys, that there was something that just grabbed such a tight hold of you.
0: There's a difference between depression and frustration. And I think people will argue with me that with this, but I think that there is a difference. Here I was married, had four kids, the love of my life. And I showed up one day, came home one day, and I was told to get out. 11 years into my marriage, no explanation. I had gone to work, provided for my family. My little girl would come running up and almost knock me down. I loved going to the baseball games with my little boy and the soccer games. And all of a sudden, it's gone. And there was no convincing, no way, no working it out. No, we went to all the counselors and she had her mindset on divorce. And so I had to let it go of trying to keep the family knit together. That was hard, but the hardest thing was not being able to see my kids. For 10 years, I haven't seen three of my kids. One came back, but he just, I think, needed money to finish college. And then that's about it. But I haven't seen the other ones. And I remember the last child that we were talking. He says, Dad, he says, this is just too hard. He says, my other brother and sisters keep asking, why are you going to Dad? Why are you going to Dad? You can just stay here with us. And I says, what do you want to do? He says, well, if it's okay, I'd like to just stay here because it's just too hard on me. I says, okay, you can stay with Mom. And that's the last I've seen of him. And it's something I talked once about, but I did not want to be here. I had a death experience in medical school. And I think I wanted so much to see the bright lights and that peaceful feeling again. And I had everything planned out. I had remarried, and even with her upbeat personality and just an incredible being, I was in this slump of frustration of the courts and not having my kids. And so I had planned, and I drove myself and to a place, and I'm sitting there and I'm like, what are you doing? And I talked again myself out of it. And I says, okay, God, I'm still here. And I says, now you need to teach to send me somebody that can help me paint again. I'm having a hard time with colors. A week later, this patient came in. She had broke her foot. And I found out she studied the master paintings of her whole entire life. And I asked her, I says, could you please just sit down with me one time? That's all I'm asking, and teach me how to paint. I just need. And I asked her, I says, could you please just sit down with me one time? That's all I'm asking, and teach me how to paint. I just need. I'd love to paint again. And she didn't want to do it at first, but something told her, pardon me. She says, the look on your face is like, how can, and she didn't want to do it at first, but something told her, pardon me. She says, the look on your face is like, how can of my kids? And, you know, I have some paintings behind me, and Wednesday is my day of paintings of my kids. And, you know, I have some paintings behind me, and Wednesday is my day of painting.

0: for sharing that, because I'm sure there are people, lots of people that need to hear that, that feel that same moment. For sharing that, because I'm sure there are people, lots of people that need to hear that, that feel that same moment and get to that brink and somehow, you know, they're pulled back from that. And wow, I mean, what a difference life can be on the other side. And, you know, you have that connection with your patients who definitely need you. You have a thriving practice. There's no question about that. And you're doing a kind of medicine too. So the interesting side of where we're starting to see people are more interested in having like you said, your example of the bunions was a great one, because who wouldn't rather heal it naturally, figure out ways to do that versus even with a great surgeon have to surgically go through that?
1: Right. Yeah. Anybody out there that's like, you know, going through what I have gone through, I just give yourself a chance to just stop and think. You know, if you took yourself out of that experience, would things change? And I think 9

0: I am so thankful because I'm here, and I started my first book, and then my second book, and then my third book, and then I just finished Show Them, and I started painting, and I started my first book, and then my second book, and then my third book, and then I just finished Show Them, and I started painting. One day, or even 1 week, I can promise you that just wait and get through whatever you're getting through. Yes, there is that light. There is that hope. There's always hope. You're not alone. And it happened to me, and I'm here to talk. There is that hope. There's always hope. You're not alone. And it happened to me, and I'm here to talk about it. So I am so thankful that I was able to BISON. That's the Instagram link. And then just drglennrobison.com, the website you can go to. I'm here in Arizona, and I practice, and so that's where you can find me right now. I'm working on some other platforms just to get the book out, get the word out, and hopefully help a lot of people on another level, different level.
1: Perfect. Doc, thank you so much for coming on.
0: Thank you.
1: Thanks for hanging with us, my friends. I'm Kate Zelaney. We'll see you next time around.
2: Thank you for joining us for another awesome episode of Amazing Americans. Be sure to join us right here at the same time next week for more great stories on Amazing Americans.
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12: Your midterm primary. I'm Paul Stevens, Fox News. A runoff election now will be held in Louisiana for

0: The Republican U.S. Senate nomination after no candidate won a majority of the vote in Saturday's primary.
1: Trump-backed Congresswoman Julia Letlow and her state treasurer John Fleming got the most votes and will face off in the runoff on June 27th. Incumbent Bill Cassidy finished third, ending his bid for re-election. Under it marks a major political defeat for Cassidy. He faced backlash from many Republicans for voting to convict President Trump following the attack on the U.S. Capitol. The primary is being viewed as another test of Trump's influence over the Republican Party.
0: And that's Fox's Chan Lee Painter. On the Democratic side, Jamie Davis advancing to a runoff, but the second spot remaining too close to call between Nicholas Albares and Gary Crockett. President Trump warning Iran will face a, quote, very bad time, unquote, if a peace agreement is not reached soon.
2: Out of the UAE, officials say that a drone attack against a nuclear power plant caused a fire at a generator on the outskirts of the facility. This is a significant attack and likely conducted by the Iranian regime. It comes as tension continues to rise across the Middle East as the region waits to see if the war will resume in the days ahead. So far, efforts toward a diplomatic solution with Iran have been unsuccessful, with officials in Tehran unwilling to make the necessary concessions to reach a deal. President Trump spoke on his return flight from China, indicating he didn't like the first sentence of the Iranian response to the U.S. peace proposal.
3: I looked at it.
2: All of this comes as the Iranians have accused the United States of changing their negotiated peace proposal.
3: I looked at it, and if I don't like the first sentence, I just throw it away.
2: All of this comes as the Iranians have accused the United States of changing their negotiating position.
0: Meantime, Iran says it'll keep enriching uranium. That was Fox's Trey Yingst in Tel Aviv. 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

Welcome to Catholic Views, where we get to know the faith and those who live it. 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
1: Hello.
0: How's it going?
1: Good.
0: Good. So on the show today, we have Deacon Philip Carlson yeah. and his wife, Pam. And amazingly, Casey knows these two.
1: I do. Yeah, I do.
0: Yeah. What do you know?
1: Well, I tell you what, we both, so I'm quite a bit younger than Phil is, but we both attended St. Thomas More Parish in Brookings growing up.
0: Okay.
1: And throughout the years, we kind of went through, you know, the old church there and then the new church. But I do remember Phil and his family being a constant figure
0: yeah.
1: in the church, in the liturgy on Sundays, especially when we would meet. And, you know, to me, it's no surprise, knowing also that his involvement with the Knights of Columbus,
0: yes.
1: It's no surprise that he actually kind of took the deacon route and became a deacon because he's a very deep thinker, and I'm sure that came out in the show, but he's a very faithful man, and you can tell that just with your interactions with him, you know, even when I was a child on Sundays, seeing him. And also had his wife as a teacher, elementary teacher.
0: Yeah.
1: And it's a blessing that they came on and you get to hear
0: yeah,
1: the story.
0: It is. He's been a new deacon. So we will get on to the interview. Thanks, Casey. In the studio with me today, I have Deacon Philip Carlson and his wife, Pam. Welcome.
2: Thank you for having us.
0: Yeah. So Deacon Philip, Deacon Carlson, Deacon Philip, I never call deacons by their first name. Deacon Carlson and his wife, you guys live in Brookings, correct?
2: Yep.
0: And you are assigned at Holy Family Pastorate, which is the Madison area, Madison, Ramona, and Howard. Is
2: correct.
0: That right? Okay.
2: Yep.
0: Do you actually go to all parishes or do you kind of stay in one? Because it's always different with deacons.
2: Yeah. Well, Ramona doesn't have weekend masses anymore.
0: That's true. Yep.
2: But when they did, I was going to all three.
0: Yeah.
2: Yep.
0: Yeah. So you kind of bounce around between the two now.
2: Mm-hmm.
0: Very nice. Okay. So I wanted to have you two come to talk about deacon, how you got your call to become a deacon. And as deacons, if you are married at the time, your wife is very involved in that. So we love to have the wives come on and talk about that and how that affects your marriage, your life. So you guys were up next. So thanks for coming in. Will you start, Deacon Carlson, tell us a little bit about your family, how long you've been married, where you grew up, those kind of things, please.
2: I grew up in Rosholt.
0: Okay.
2: Pam and I met at a youth seminar in the Black Hills.
0: Okay.
2: In 1982.
0: Oh, wow.
2: And rode the school bus out there and back.
0: Uh-huh.
2: On the way back, we rode together. Then commenced letter writing.
0: Ah, wow.
2: And phone calls once a week
0: because
2: you had to pay for long distance.
0: Oh, sure. Where were you from, Pam?
3: Brookings.
0: Okay. Yeah. Those aren't too far away, but at the time,
2: over
0: 100
2: long miles, and the interstate wasn't
0: done
2: yet.
0: That's right. Yes, that's true. That's true. Okay.
2: Both of our daughters in college.
0: Okay.

0: A little over 10.
1: Yeah. I bet you were glad to be done with that, Pam.
2: I liked it, though, too.
1: Did you?
2: We got to see a lot of things. Yeah. Otherwise, we wouldn't have gotten to see.
0: Yeah, we always knew we wanted to come back to see.
1: I bet you were glad to be done with that, Pam.
2: I liked it, though, too.
1: Did you?
2: We got to see a lot of things. Otherwise, we wouldn't have gotten to see.
0: Yeah, we always knew we wanted to come back to South Dakota, and I got to do the job that I really wanted to do, which was being a company commander.
1: Okay.
0: And that assignment was at Fort Riley, which had blessings of being close enough to come to lots of family activities while we were stationed there. And the timing worked out where I had a assignment at the ROTC department at South Dakota State.
1: Oh, yeah.
0: So that was like a perfect...
1: You're like, yes, please.
0: exit assignment.
1: Yeah. What did you do after the Army?
0: My first enterprise was starting the pizza ranch in Brookings.
1: Oh, that's still open.
0: It is.
1: Yeah?
0: Yeah. Yeah.
1: Nice.
0: Well, I loved it, but not everybody else in the family did.
1: Restaurants are hard.
0: And
1: they're
0: hard. We found another ownership to... let it go, and pretty much ever since then, I've been in the insurance industry.
1: Okay.
0: And currently, I'm the assistant general agent for Knights of Columbus Insurance.
1: Oh, okay. Sure. That makes sense. And you are a knight.
0: Yes.
1: Well, I understand that. How long?
0: I joined in 1989.
1: Oh, wow. Young. Yeah, you joined as a young man.
0: Going on 40 years.
1: Yeah.
0: Yeah.
1: Yeah. What made you join the Knights to begin with?
0: I was asked.
1: You were asked. That's a good that's a good thing to do.
0: And while I was in the military, I really wasn't very active. Mm-hmm. But once we settled in Brookings, I found opportunities, not just with Knights of Columbus, but also within the parish to be serving the community.
1: Yeah.
0: And so that's kind of been a through line.
1: On that thought, will you tell us how you got your call to become a deacon? Yes.
0: Well, it was in the Black Hills 2 years after we met. My first inkling, I was still Lutheran.
1: Oh, I didn't know you were a convert. Okay.
0: Yes, I was baptized. Well, it was in the Black Hills 2 years after we met. My first inkling, I was still Lutheran.
1: Oh, I didn't know you were a convert. Okay.
0: Yes, I was baptized. When we met, I was still Lutheran, and I was working at Lutheran Outdoors in Custer, Outlaw Ranch, and I had what I term as a Holy Spirit moment.
1: Okay.
0: And I was telling Pam over the phone what I thought it meant, and I said, I think I'm being called to be a pastor.
1: Sure.
0: And she said, well, if we get married, our kids are going to be raised Catholic.
1: Because you were Catholic, Pam.
2: Yes.
1: Yes. Okay. Yeah.
0: She's a cradle Catholic.
1: She's like, well, now we have a problem, huh?
0: Well, I'm a cradle, then out of the cradle, then back to the cradle. But
1: we're Catholic, Pam.
2: Yes.
1: Yes. Okay.
0: Yeah. She's a cradle Catholic.
1: She's like, well, now we have a problem, huh?
0: Well, I'm a cradle, then out of the cradle, then back to the cradle. But I didn't know for sure what she meant, but I knew she meant it.
1: Mm-hmm.
0: And so... the next year we got married, we had both of our daughters in college, both of them got baptized at the Newman Center at USD.
1: Mm-hmm.
0: Yeah, I'm a coyote.
1: Oh, I'm so sad.

0: and going along with Knights of Columbus, working my business, serving in the parish. And in 2013, I felt a calling again, or probably more curiosity, to find out about business, serving in the parish. And in 2013, I felt a calling again, or probably more curiosity, to find out about the deacon opportunity. And we had Deacon Roger Height come to our house.
1: Yeah.
0: He made it all clear. And after he was done, it was 100% clear it wasn't the right time.
1: Ah, okay.
0: She had just got done with her master's. We had just gotten both of our daughters married to wonderful son-in-laws. And it just wasn't the right time. So now, fast forward to 2020, I get to participate in Bishop DeGroote's ordination with the fourth degree Knights of Columbus.
1: Yeah.
0: And Dr. Chris Bergwald coming to our parish to talk about how the diocese works.
1: Okay.
0: So it really

0: Okay. Mm-hmm. So the first subject that Dr. Bergwald covered was the deacon and mm-hmm. what he does in the diocese. Mm-hmm. So I was... Father Terry said, you ever thought about being a deacon? He just whispered it
1: yeah,
0: to me.
1: Yeah.
0: And I didn't talk about 2013 at all.
1: Right.
0: I definitely didn't talk about the Black Hills in 1984. But I tried to make a joke, and I said, if I was going to go through Father Terry, it'd be nice to have a wingman.
1: Oh.
0: He okay. said, Brad Wingman has his packet in already.
1: You got a wingman on the other side, literally on the wing.
0: So I got a chill in my spine, and I knew the next thing I was going to talk to her about was what Father Terry mentioned. Mm-hmm. And so this time around, when I told her, and I knew the next thing I was going to talk to her about was what Father Terry mentioned. Mm-hmm. And so this time around, when I told her, well, you tell her what your reaction was.
1: Yeah, what was your reaction, Pam?
2: So he came to the second basketball game, uh-huh. and he kind of nudged me and said, hey, I think I want to be a deacon again after being at this conference mm-hmm. this morning. And I'm like, sure.
1: Sure.
2: And I smiled and I said, yep, get your packet in.
1: You knew, yeah, right?
2: It was time.
0: She wrote 8 pages front and back for our application.
1: It was a lot more than just sure.
0: Yeah. And I can't do any of this without her support.
1: Yes, so. Yes. Which we will talk about here in just a second. Deacon, were there particular experiences in your life that like disposed you to be open to that? Was it just that moment early on, or were there other instances in your life that like disposed you to be open to that? Was it just that moment early on, or were there other
0: things? I think on the timing, 1984, Ordination Day was May 30th, 2024.
1: Oh.
0: And so we celebrated my second vocation that day, and then our 39th anniversary was the day after on the 31st.
1: Oh, nice.
0: It's coming up this month.
1: Yeah, nice.
0: And then within a week, we were thinking about, you remember when I said about having a call to be a pastor? It could have been 40 years to the day.
1: Oh, yeah. Yeah.
0: In 1984.
1: Mm-hmm.
0: 40 years.
1: Mm-hmm. Instead, it's deacon.
0: Yeah, right.
1: That's beautiful. Mm-hmm. Pam, when he told you, I know you said sure, but yeah. but really, what were you thinking? Like, were you concerned? Were you excited? What were you thinking?
2: I was excited. I feel like because we already had some exposure a few years before to find out what it was about, but it just wasn't the right time. I wasn't ready to go back to school for 4 years.
1: Yeah.
2: Because you go every weekend, once a month with them.
1: Yeah.
2: The whole weekend. And some of the assignments in the books were also asked to read and mm-hmm. work along with. Mm-hmm. And I, after just getting done with grad school my master's in curriculum and instruction and education, I just needed a break.
1: Yeah.
2: But I think we've always been very church going people.
1: Yeah.
2: Pray together, do everything around the church and activities.
1: Yeah.
2: That I think it was time.
1: It was easy. God made a way for you.
2: Yes.
0: Yeah. And I got to proofread all her math.
1: Are you the proofreader and you're the writer? Or all writers need a good proofreader. Yeah. So okay, so over the time that you were just ordained like a few years ago, right? What year was it?
0: 2 years at the end of this month.
1: Okay.
0: Yep.
1: Thank you.
0: My still
1: memory.
0: A toddler.
1: Yeah. Just a baby deacon, right? Okay. How has or has it changed your marriage at all? Or what has it done for you as a married couple?
0: You first.
1: Oh, Pam first. Oh,
2: okay.
1: Yeah.
2: We always talk about when people ask us that we've grown deeper in prayer together, mm-hmm. that we do the liturgy of the hours twice a day, every day together, and just more prayerful time. For me, especially now that we're in a different pastorate mm-hmm. than our home parish in Brookings, we leave early because he has to be there at a half hour before to kind of get his things ready.
1: Yeah.
2: So I have grown too, because that's kind of like my holy half hour before each mass.
1: Yeah.
2: Well,

0: teach Mass besides driving.
1: Yeah.
0: I go in and a lot of times there's a rosary, sometimes there's not. Mm-hmm. And I pray. And when we go 2 weekends a month most of the time.
1: Sure.
0: And all 3 Masses for that weekend.
1: Oh, yeah.
0: So, and if I can't go along, then it's because I'm at a family event or something like that. We kind of decided early on that I'd be the representative if there was a family obligation going on, and he'd still go do his deacon duties.
1: So yeah, you really have to think about that stuff, don't you?
0: Yeah.
1: Yeah.
0: But definitely calendar more prayerful.
1: Yeah.
0: Yeah, calendar is huge.
1: Yeah, yeah.
0: Yeah.
1: Deacon Carlson, how about you? How is it? What's it done for the marriage and for your even your family life with the kids?
2: Well, even before we were in formation, that was after the ordination, but also applying as COVID is arriving.
1: Mm-hmm.
2: So none of us knew when we were going to get to go back to Mass.
1: Right.
2: So that whole Lent and Easter, we spent a lot of time in Scripture and prayer, and very appropriate.
1: Yeah, yeah. That's a good thing to... That's one of the best ways to spend a time like that, isn't it? Like, everything's so uncertain, and you get to kind of dive into something that's solid.
2: And we had no idea when formation was going to start either.
1: Yeah.
2: So.
1: Yeah. Yeah. So you were really like pre-studying at that point.
0: Yeah.
1: If you just joined us, we're talking to Deacon Philip Carlson and his wife Pam about Deacon Carlson's path as to become a deacon. That was a lot of tripping on those words. Goodness gracious. Deacon, what are the different things you do? As Pam said, you are a deacon in a pastorate that's outside of the pastorate you actually live in. So what are your duties in your pastorate?
2: Well, the biggest privilege I have is to assist during the Mass. And I always look forward to that. I get to do a homily for the weekend Masses once a month. And then one daily Mass homily.
1: Okay.
2: Per month. Another great privilege is getting to visit the Catholic school classrooms.
1: Oh, yeah.
2: And I'll pray a decade of the rosary with each class.
1: Oh, that's a good idea.
2: Yeah.
1: Yeah.
2: Yeah. I love that.
1: Yeah. I bet the kids love you. I bet you're fun with the kids. I just have a feeling.
2: Kids and I have a lot in common.
1: Yeah. Well, and if you haven't met Deacon Carlson, he's quite a tall man, and kids love, they love tall men. They like climb all over my husband, little kids do, and I don't know if they do that to you, but that's what they do like that.
2: And I get to visit homebound and assisted living individuals, filling in at a wake.
1: Oh,
2: that
1: yeah.
2: doesn't happen very often because Father Urban is very diligent and always present. I have to drive. But I'm happy to do that, and it just kind of fits in with traveling the state like I have for the last 21 years anyway. So,
1: yeah.
2: Pilgrim deacon.
1: Yeah. what are some of the most memorable things you've done as a deacon? Maybe one or two things that you've... I'm sure there's been a few, right?
2: Boy.
1: It's only been a couple of years.
2: We were keeping track, but I don't think we can anymore.
1: That's awesome.
2: Yeah. Getting to celebrate with multiple different priests and the bishop like four times in the first 6 months. And the big highlight recently was, for me, getting to go with a bunch of fired up... Brother Knights from the Pius XII Council.
1: Oh, yeah.
2: You've interviewed a couple of them.
1: Yes.
2: And we got to go out to the Black Hills. And we'll get to that in the next interview about Nicholas Black Elk.
1: Yes.
2: But we hiked Black Elk Peak and got to visit Black Elk's home parish and visit his grave.
1: Yeah.
2: So that's number one on my list right now.
1: Yeah. Do you get to do baptisms and so on?
2: I haven't yet.
1: Not yet.
2: I've done some rehearsing, but again, Father Urban's right there. And
1: he loves to do those things, doesn't he? Yeah. Okay. What does Pam, for you, like for a deacon's wife, in what ways are you involved? I mean, you said you come to Mass with him. And what other ways are you involved?
0: So when we get invited to different activities, like the Catholic Daughters, he is the state chaplain for the Catholic Daughters. So he gets invited to different activities for that, and I tag along.
1: Yeah.
0: I basically just follow wherever he's going and try to support and just be present and talk to whoever wants to talk to me, and
1: encourage those wives to be good wives, right?
0: Yeah.
1: Right. Which you probably don't usually have to do if they're Catholic daughters and stuff. Those ladies are usually pretty involved. So, okay. You two, obviously, I just find it fascinating that you weren't Catholic, and Pam's like, oh, no way. I mean, not to you, but we're going to change that without saying that. But you're very obviously.
2: I never had any pressure.
1: Right, right.
2: It was, if we get married and have kids, they're going to be raised Catholic.
1: Yeah. That's how it's going to be. Yeah. And that's what many, many cradle Catholics, women will say. They're like, okay, well, that's fine. But, and then you let things unfold, and many times the spouse will come.
2: So I've been reflecting on that a little bit this month, or yesterday too, with Mother's Day. Mm-hmm. My mom passed away last March. And so this is the second Mother's Day that I didn't have her here with us. It also happened to be my first funeral that I ever did.
1: Okay.
2: It's for my mom.
1: Okay.
2: But I mentioned being baptized Catholic. All my brothers are baptized Catholic. Mm-hmm. And then my dad was baptized at age 30.
1: Oh.
2: That's how we ended up in the Lutheran Church, because we all went to church where dad got baptized.
1: Sure. Okay.
2: I think that was really good for our family.
1: Yeah.
2: To all go.

0: it was going to be lots of going and going and going, a lot of different things. And I really enjoyed doing the CGS because I can still do some of the teaching that I love and with my faith.
1: So, yeah. There's I can't remember if it's this, if it was May or if it's June, but we have a story in the Bishop's Bulletin about CGS, and I think it was from Brookings, but I can't remember if it was Brookings or Mitchell now. But such a lovely program, and I mean, the kids, everything I hear about, I don't have kids, so I haven't seen it myself, but I've seen an atrium, and they're just really cool. It's just so cool how it's all
0: the hands level. On.
1: It's beautiful. Yeah. Okay, Deacon Carlson, we have a couple minutes left. If you, if another man, maybe already another man has come to you. Okay, good. It's only been 2 years and here you are, being the example, right? What have you said to those men when they're like, you know, I'm thinking about becoming a deacon. What do you think? What do you say to them?
2: Keep it short.
1: What have you said to those men when they're like, you know, I'm thinking about becoming a deacon. What do you think? What do you say to them?
2: Keep it short. Just say, I'm going to pray for you. And one of them received a packet from the diocese, the application packet. And I haven't checked it with him lately. I usually only do that when I run into him.
1: So you don't want to pressure him, right?
2: No.
1: And prayer is the best way you can help them. Okay, I didn't have this question on here. Is there a saint that you're...
2: Funny you should ask.
1: I love that question because I've...
2: So the two that were in my litany of the saints were Saint Joan of Arc and Saint Ignatius of Loyola. Because of my time in the military. Plus, I've read about both of them a lot. And I have to confess that I didn't do my reading on Saint Ignatius as much as I could have before we went to Spain. I did know that he grew up in an area away from us as much as I could have before we went to Spain. I did know that he grew up in an area away from where we were going to be, Barcelona and Montserrat. But the day that we were at Montserrat, I came to understand that 504 years ago, he was there. He laid down his sword and followed Christ. I retraced his steps 504 years later.
1: That's awesome. Joan of Arc is one of my favorites, too.
2: I'm not smart enough to make that up.
1: I'm telling you, God makes a way.
2: Oh my gosh.
1: For all the things. He makes a way. St. Joan of Arc kind of stalked me for a while.
2: We got to go to France.
1: Yes, that's enough. You know, there's the chapel that she predicted.
2: At Marquette.
1: Have you been there?
2: No.
1: I haven't been yet. I want to go. My husband found that out for me. He's like,
2: we have that in common, Joan of Arc? Have you read Mark Twain's book?
1: I have not read Mark Twain's book.
2: It's great.
1: I need to. I have it. I just haven't read it yet. I have a lot of books I haven't read yet.
2: He said it's the best book he wrote.
1: That's really cool. About Joan of Arc. I will read that one. I've read a little bit of one where she's, it's Joan of Arc. It's not her book. On leadership. It's for your service to your husband and to the church in that calling. I really appreciate you guys coming in. Thanks.
2: Thank you.
0: Thank you. Welcome.
1: All right. If you haven't found us on social media yet, of course, you can always find us at SF Diocese on Facebook, Instagram, and YouTube anytime. That's it for us today. Hope you'll join us again next week for more Catholic Views.
3: We're keeping an eye on the skies later in the day. We'll start off quiet with some developing showers, but the afternoon and evening could feature showers and thunderstorms, the latter of which may be severe, with all forms of severe weather possible. Please stay weather aware as we go through the rest of your day. We'll have a high of 83, south winds at 20 to 30 miles per hour, with a few lingering thunderstorms overnight. From the storm center, stay weather aware as we go through the rest of your day. We'll have a high of 83, south winds at 20 to 30 miles per hour, with a few lingering thunderstorms overnight. From the Storm Center at KelvoLand TV, I'm meteorologist Adam Roy.
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0: Issues that affect
1: last year ended so much to be thankful for and so much to enjoy last season, yet the way it ended leaves a bad taste in our mouth, and we're excited to get back out there and try to wash that taste out of our mouth and see if we can finish the job in 2026.
2: Well, I was going to say you're back for the fifth year. You're native of Storm Lake, Iowa. That's not too far from here. I used to do dances down there in the old days. Graduate of Buena Vista University. Also works with the University of Minnesota Gopher Radio Network. You see winter between seasons.
1: There's no off-season for me, John. I like it that way. It keeps me moving and grooving, keeps me out of trouble, and you know that's the main thing. But I'm blessed to do what I do, be able to narrate talented athlete stories, and yeah, I love being a storyteller. So getting the opportunity to do that year-round and for some really cool organizations and in some cool cities, that's such a blessing to me.
2: Even a TV star.
1: Well, a little bit. You know, I'm starting to make a little more of a name for myself in TV, but nobody needs it. Nobody's there for me. Everyone's there for the athletes, and I'm just privileged to tell that story.
2: I'm going to read from the website about the Sioux Falls Canaries because it reads like a pretty good story here. The legacy of the professional baseball in Sioux Falls came back in 1902, and the current Sioux Falls Canaries team, as known today, began playing in 1993 with the establishment of the Northern League. And since that inception, the Canaries have made their home at the Birdcage, of course, by the Sioux Falls Arena. He transitioned into the American Association of Professional Baseball back in 2006, and a historic milestone in 2008 when they secured their first championship title. And they had a cup win last year, too.
1: Yeah, you know, we got to that point. You know, we were 3 outs away from winning the finals in 4 games at our place, and credit Kane County. They're a championship pedigree type of team. They're the two-time defending champs for a reason, and you know they found a way to extend that series and ultimately win it. So you know, got to give credit where credit's due. But you know, my first 4 years of being here, we have steadily continued to climb and get better and take those next steps forward year to year. So hopefully that continues. If it does, you know, we're going to be pretty happy when September rolls around.
2: Well, like I say, you know, we had an extended season with the Cup, you know, playoffs last year. And the Stampede are in the playoffs. The Wild is in the playoffs. You know, sports in this area is doing pretty good. I mean, you know, Sioux Falls has, you know, we've got the Sky Force, we've got the Stampede. You know, we've got a lot of sports support in this city. We're a city our size.
1: This is such a great city. You know, I always love coming here. You know, a lot of the guys and my colleagues in our league are not native to their local markets. They're like me, and they come from elsewhere around the country. And, you know, for whatever means the team has for them as far as housing, you know, they make it work. And, you know, so it's really cool that, you know, of all the places I got to land, it got to be a growing market like this and a place with a really good sports appetite and great teams to satisfy that.
2: Well, I want to give credit to, you know, some of the changes in ownership, too, because in 2021, the Canaries entered a new chapter with new ownership, and they called it a whole new ball game is kind of the motto. Local business leader Brian Slipka, alongside Duke Cannon Supply Company, founders Anthony Albanese, I believe. Mm-hmm. I want to make sure I pronounce that right, and Sam Swartz. They acquired the team. It's now True North Sports, LLC. And under their leadership and support, the Canaries, the ballpark, we've got new lights too, don't we?
1: Yeah. You know, it's really cool to see all the upgrades that have come in here lately. You know, the field turf, the video board, all new things that have come in with this ownership. We've seen upgrades at the concession stands. We've seen, you know, of course, tickets have become more affordable, more family friendly. I know that's something that they really emphasize. We try to make the promotion something that everybody's going to enjoy, that there's going to be something for everyone of all age groups, demographics, backgrounds, whatever it may be, that everyone's going to get out there and they're going to have affordable family fun with the emphasis on family. You know, I know that's big to Brian and Twan, and you know, you can't say enough about the job that they've done coming in and, you know, instilling not just affordability and a fun experience at the ballpark, but, you know, good people that make it work. You know, as much as we prioritize good baseball and having a good atmosphere, you know, it's all about having good people and people who want to do the right thing and treat people the right way and, you know, set the culture there. So it's been really fun to see the culture shift here in the last couple of years continue to grow, and hopefully we still continue to go in that right direction.
2: Yeah, they're pretty proud of their team. The ticket prices actually have gotten better.
1: Yeah, and thankfully the product has matched it, you know, so it's been good to see, and hopefully that continues to translate to lots of folks at the ballpark this season.
2: Well, I said new lights, and I wish I could have seen them put those up on those great big huge tall towers, but they've taken out, I think probably mercury vapor lights. They put them in with LED lights now. They look pretty cool, but the thing is they turn on instantly. You don't have to wait 15 minutes for them to light, you know, and they change colors. You can change colors on the lights.
1: Got to be a lot we can do with that this summer, and I'm excited to see what our promotions team has up their sleeves. And you know, I

0: They haven't let me know about all this stuff yet. I'm not privy to that kind of information. That's probably a good thing. So I'm excited to see what they have up their sleeve.
1: Well, there's, you know, they got mugs. They got discounts on merchandise if you want to become, you know, a player support. The Canaries host families, I guess is what I'm looking at. A lot of people don't realize, you know, it's 100 games or more, 50 home games, and I asked one of the players, I said, gosh, you guys are playing just about every night. You get a Monday night off, what do? And he said, laundry.
0: That's pretty much it. You know, we do play at least six, if not seven games a week. So, you know, off days come at a premium. We jump into the season and it's 100 games and 115 to 120 days, something like that. But, you know, that's where host families come in, those of us who do have them. And, you know, we're thankful for the group that we have put together and those who do. You know, they really do make us like a member of the family. So that's a big deal when we come from all over the country and for some guys all over the world.
1: Yeah. Well, I was going to say you get season tickets and mug discount, discounts on merchandise too. If you're interested in a host family, give Duel a call out there at the ballpark. Because, like I say, some of these guys come from, you know, other countries and that, and a lot of them, some of them have been playing like in Mexico in the winter season and that type of stuff too. So you get to learn a lot of things.
0: Yeah, for some guys, you know, they don't get to go home. They really don't have an off season. A lot of the guys, like you mentioned, they'll go and play winter ball, whether that's in Mexico or somewhere in the Caribbean. And, you know, you can make a nice living in this league, but at the same time, it's probably not a living that allows you to have, you know, multiple houses and in different cities. So that's where host families really come in. They're the real MVPs and make it possible for us to do what we do and for this league to carry on like it has.
1: Another, you know, being we have a half hour to talk here, talking to Tanner Hoops, the voice of the Sioux Falls Canaries, things that people don't maybe realize is that there's a Canaries Chapel. And like you say, these guys are on the road quite a bit in a sense, but the Canary Chapel is led by Corey and Kevin, you know, they serve as baseball chapels, co-league chapel coordinator for the American Association and so on. There's a lot more to it in community involvement with the players even too.
0: Yeah, you know, we like to get out there and meet the people who support us. You know, we have a community event coming up here tonight, you know, of course, by the time this airs, you know. But Tuesday night, you know, we've got the opportunity at the lodge to meet some of our fans and get to know the community. And, you know, a lot of guys do have ties to this area, whether we come from all over the country, wherever it may be. We've gotten to know Sioux Falls. It's become a second home for us. And we love this city and we love getting to know the people, who come out and, cheer us on, support us every night. And then, like you mentioned, Corey and Kevin, just two fantastic human beings. And that's something I'm really grateful for, that we have this opportunity in this league, you know, where we're, whether we're at home or we're on the road, both teams, home and away, are going to get the opportunity to attend chapel service for those who want to, you know, partake and practice in their faith. And the schedule sometimes makes that really difficult on a Sunday. You know, that's such a crucial service, and we're really excited to have that opportunity again this season.
1: And the community fund, the Canaries Community Fund, a lot of people wouldn't think about the fact that, okay, here's a sports team, but they're putting a six-figure commitment when they started it. In fact, the mayor says that it's going to be educational and putting a six-figure commitment when they started it. In fact, the mayor says that it's going to be educational and

0: they get to do a few things in banana ball that they don't usually do on a regular baseball team.
1: Yeah, you know, it's a fun vibe. It's a fun, different atmosphere, and it is coming to Sioux Falls here later this year. We've got one of our guys, our Canaries alum that's playing there in Jordan Barth. Talked to him yesterday, and he's loving it down there. I don't think in his wildest dreams he ever pictured himself homering at Kyle Stadium in front of 110,000 people. So it's a different vibe, a different atmosphere. Like you said, Globetrotters on a baseball diamond. So that is coming to Sioux Falls, and something we're excited about.
0: Well, they get to steal first base, which is one thing.
1: Yeah.
0: Quite a few other rule changes, I guess, in a sense. But sometimes they'll do backflips when they're running and all kinds of fun stuff. And they've done a lot of things in the NFL during halftimes and other games. There's quite a few teams now in Banana Bowl. And you can go online, I guess, to check and see what's going on with that. But tell us what's updated now with the new players. Who's back from last season and who's new?
1: Well, you know, I think it'd be very easy, John, to look at our roster and maybe the lack of guys that are returning that were crucial pieces last year, and it'd probably be easy to write us off, but we feel good about the group that we've got coming back. Obviously, a couple of big losses with the reigning association player of the year and the league batting champ, Calvin Estrada, took an opportunity in Mexico. Jordan Barth, of course, with Banana Bowl. Pitching staff got hit hard. We lose guys like Tanner Brown, Ryan Zimmerman, Seth Miller. That being said, you take a look back at who we do have, and a guy like Josh Raywald, who was all-league, one of the best hitters. You've got two future Hall of Famers in Jabari Henry and Mike Hart. Scott Colmes and Trevor Achenbaugh have been all-stars for us. And then we went out, we got some newcomers that we feel really good about, that we feel like can be crucial pieces of our offense. Guys like Anthony Hall, Michael Chiarelli. You know, we think we went out there and we addressed some of the needs. Chris Kwitzer's a guy that's been partner league baseball for a long time, played at a high level. On the pitching side of things, you know, Thomas Dormany is back. He's, you know, going to be our ace to enter the season. He's also going to double as the team's pitching coach and take over for Zim in that category. We feel good about a guy we just brought in, and Jalen Miller, that, you know, is pitching this league at a high level before. We have a few guys that, you know, we brought in from elsewhere that are going to compete for some of those starting spots, that have experience in our league. And on the bullpen side of things, you know, we feel really good about, you know, the back end that we've got set up there. Guys like Charlie Hasty, Will Levine coming back. We're hopeful that, you know, at some point Brady Stover can rehab and join us. And, we feel good about the group that we've got coming in. So I think it'd be very easy to say that, you know, the Birds could be looking at a down year based on who we lost. But we think that we've done a good job. We've had a good offseason going out there and addressing some of those losses. And we think we can be competitive again this season.
0: Well, like I say, a lot of people will pick their favorite, you know, player. My favorite player, I like to call him O. Henry.
1: Yeah.
0: But for those who don't know, he's got quite a history, doesn't he?
1: Yes, he does. The all-time home run leader in the association, leads the Canaries in just about every category. And, you know, every year we get the same old thing where he's kind of hinting, you know, this might be it. He kind of, you know, he calls himself the old man of the clubhouse, and, you know, he's just always says, you know, this could be the last run, but every winter or so it gets to the point where he's like, you know what, be it. He kind of, you know, he calls himself the old man of the clubhouse, and, you know, he's just always says, you know, this could be the last run, but every winter or so it gets to the point where he's like, you know what, Falls, and, you know, he's such an icon for this league that we're going to enjoy every minute and every game that we have of number 11 in a Sioux Falls uniform.
0: I relate to him as kind of like the current Babe Ruth. It's like he's going to go down there and point into the stands, you know, because he hits so many homers.
1: Yeah, he does. You know, he's always had that power bat and that power pedigree where he's one of the more fearsome hitters in any lineup. And, you know, he always seems to rise to the occasion in the biggest moments. You know, you think about those elimination games we had last year's West Division playoffs against Sioux City. He had those five RBI and tied a franchise record, and then decided up the bar for himself against Fargo in the winner take all game five to send us to the finals with eight RBI. So he elevates himself to the moment, and that's why he's the player and the special kind of talent that he is.
0: See, that's just about being an announcer for a sports team. You know all the players, you know all the statistics, but you know, the other team, you seem to know everything about them, too.
1: I try to. I do my homework. I always say, John, when I go into a broadcast, nobody's going to out-prepare me. And so, yeah, I've been trying to get a head start on some of the teams that we've got coming up here and putting bios and backgrounds on them, because there's a lot of fascinating stories in this league. You know, you get guys who've played with somebody that is a household name. You get guys who've played in fascinating areas and accomplished quite a bit. So it's a privilege for me to be able to tell those stories.
0: Tanner Hoops, voice of the Sioux Falls Canaries for the last 5 years. How long have you been working with the Gophers?
1: So I started with the U of M back in 2021 and kind of parlayed this opportunity into that. It's nice having, you know, ownership that's, you know, Sioux Falls rooted, Minnesota based. I kind of think of them as, you know, where they thankfully all know each other. They're all in the same ecosystem, and people are willing to make it work for me to be blessed to have both those opportunities.
0: Well, the other teams, have you got any new teams, or give us an idea of some of your perspective now with some of the new teams coming back this season?
1: So we do have the same 12 teams in the American Association this year. Divisions are going to line up the same. The West Division, you know, we kind of knew at one point toward the two-thirds mark of the season who the four teams in the playoffs are going to be. And we think this year's going to be a lot more competitive. We think there's going to be, you know, six teams that are going to vie for those four spots. We're going to be good again. You know, we believe that we've got a team that's going to contend. Sioux City, we've gotten an opportunity to look at them here in spring training a couple of times. And, you know, Mongo's always got them contending. Fargo, Moorhead, and Kansas City, you know, they're status quo. They're always going to be right there and competitive. It was a bad year for Winnipeg, and that's just not the standard up there. You know, Winnipeg had a tough 2025. They're going to bounce back. They're really well run. They're a good organization, and we expect them to be competitive. And Lincoln, who we open with, is under new management, and they think that, you know, they can inject some life into a franchise that's been down here for a couple of years. So I think every game in the West Division is going to be tough and, you know, kind of a mixed bag in the East. You know, we'll see those teams as well. We've got a seven-game pretender throughout the season.
0: Winnipeg, they have to do a lot of travel, but I have to say every time that they really love baseball up in Winnipeg. I mean, they get, what, 4,000 or 5,000 people on an association game.
1: It's a great sports town. You know, they love their teams up there, particularly a year like this when the Jets aren't playing meaningful hockey. They got to have somebody to cheer for.
0: Well, the unusual thing that most people don't realize, if we make a home run, they actually applaud. They clap. And they don't have a beer batter. They have a pancake batter.
1: You know, it's technically not legal to sell discount liquor like that in Canada, so they have to work around it. You know, I'm sure they'd love to have a beer batter, but they go with the pancake batter, which I think is fitting. And, you know, they just do things right up there. I always love going up to Winnipeg. The people are friendly. The stadium has been run by the same group for, you know, nearly three decades, as long as they've been franchised. And, you know, they just do things right. There's a lot of continuity there, and they make the game fun. People love going out to Goldeye games, and you know, so it's better for the league when Winnipeg is competitive, and I think they're going to be this season.
0: Well, the home night is, this is Sunday, tomorrow night, Monday night, at the Birdcage. And who are we playing?
1: Yeah, we've got the Lake Country Dockhounds coming in for four. They're a team that won the East Division last season. They've got a former Canary from last year's team and Peter Zimmerman on that roster, so we're excited to see Pete again and get a reconnect. And, you know, they're going to be a competitive team. They're a team that came into the league, you know, when I did 5 years ago, and they've steadily gotten better from year to year. They were in the cellar like we were back in 2022, and all of a sudden they've had that regular season success, and they're trying to parlay that into a postseason run. And then Chicago will be in town for the weekend portion. They're a team that has been in a couple of final series since they've come into the league. They're always competitive over there. They come from a big market. So two Eastern Division teams that make their only trip here for first home stand of the season, so good reason to get fans out to the ballpark.
0: Yeah, the Chicago Dogs.
1: Yes, you know, which is always a fun fun mascot. It's always, I always enjoy the trips over there, John. We only make one there per season, being a non-division opponent, but it's a great ballpark, new ballpark, right next to O'Hare, so a lot of families can come in. Very easy trip for them to get to from wherever they are in the country. And then the luxury suite, you know, where the media gets to eat before the game. You know, I'm a big hot dog guy at the ballpark, John, and boy, Chicago Dogs, boy, they do it right up there. They make sure that we're fed.
0: I think they have specials where the hot dogs are only a dollar.
1: Yeah.
0: On something. Promotions, okay. Mentioning promotions, we got a lot of, you know, John Gaskins, I think, is going to be back. We'll have a lot of promotion coming up this summer.
1: Yeah, John is going to be back, and he's the master of ceremonies there and really is the straw that stirs the drink and gets people interested. So, integral part of sports here in Sioux Falls, not just Canaries baseball, but sports in Sioux Falls, and he's going to do an awesome job. But we're excited to see what fans think of our promotion schedule. You know, we've got some of the fan favorites that are back, of course, with Wagon Wednesday and Fireworks Friday, and, you know, a few different things, Case of the Mondays, $10 Tuesdays, Throwback Thursday, something that we had a few times last season. Family Fun Day is back on Sundays. You know, it's going to be a good summer, and there's going to be something happening every single night you go out to the ballpark.
0: Well, we've got the air show coming back. I think that'll probably be something during the game. You can watch it from the birdcage. The 250th anniversary of the United States. You have Veterans Day. I mean, you honor veterans pretty much every game.

0: Yeah, you know, we always do our salute and honor a veteran in the fourth inning of every game, Lee. So it's really cool that we get to honor those who are willing and have made the ultimate sacrifice to allow us to enjoy what we do and be able to take pleasure in baseball like we can.
1: And you do your own fireworks now. I mean, you're a pyrotechnic as well as baseball.
0: Well, I'm not. Somebody more qualified than me is. But yeah, we do in-house fireworks on Fridays. And in my unbiased opinion, John, we have the best fireworks in the league. So it's really awesome. I hope we get a lot of fans out there on Fridays particularly.
1: Well, a lot of people, you know, if they're new to the area, maybe from another country as a refugee or immigrant or whichever, you know, maybe soccer was their thing, but baseball is American.
0: Yeah.
1: It comes from America. It's maybe not as loud as the Stampede, but it's you can come out on a sunny day, a sunny evening, and bring your whole family, and that's just it. The kids can run around all they want, chasing baseballs. Petting dogs or, you know, yeah.
0: You know, and it's just something that we've grown up with. It's our game. It's in our DNA and, something special, you know, and it's just something that we've grown up with. It's our game. It's in our DNA and, something special, you know, and it's a very patriotic, special summer. You know, we get to celebrate, the 250th birthday of this great country. And, you know, I wish we were celebrating it at home. That'd be the only thing that I'd change about the schedule, but, you know, it's going to be a fun summer regardless, and it just goes to show, you know, what we have to be grateful for and what we get to celebrate in this great country.
1: Well, tomorrow night's the opener. What are you going to start talking about?
0: You know, hopefully we're going to be talking about the Canaries looking to keep an undefeated streak going. Hopefully we've got all three in Lincoln and they're playing well and can find a way to, you know, get the crowd engaged early on and excited about Canaries baseball. And I will say that hopefully the Stampede are still playing. Hopefully those guys are gonna, you know, keep their run going and see if they can hoist a cup, and if so, we're certainly gonna follow them this week.
1: You know, there's a lot of fans out there that I think have been there forever. Jerry, who does the K signs, the things that slide down the rail, I think he's probably got every shirt ever made from even the Pheasants, you know, season that they had, because he wears a different shirt every time he comes out.
0: One of my favorite things is every time I see Jerry walk up there, you know, it means that we're celebrating, it's after a strikeout, but every time I see Jerry walk up the railing there, I look to see what jersey's wearing, and it's always a different one every given night. And, you know, I love those kind of super fans. And we do have a lot of fans that have stuck with us through the lean years. And, you know, things have turned in the right direction here lately, but there have been a lot of lean years in Canaries baseball history. And some fans have stuck with us through that. And that's awesome to see. And hopefully we can continue to reward those guys like Jerry, and see if we can put it all together this season.
1: Well, the staff.
0: Some fans have stuck with us through that, and that's awesome to see. And hopefully we can continue to reward those guys like Jerry, and see if we can put it all together this season.
1: Well, the staff. A lot of people don't realize this. It's not a small staff. I mean, you've got a lot of volunteers, too.
0: Yeah, we really do. You know, we've got kind of the core of our front office staff with Duel and Brian and Allie and Bailey, and Bailey's heading our ticketing this season. But there is some turnover in that group too. You know, we've got some new sales guys that have come in, a few new front office workers, some groundskeeping staff, you know, and then of course the game day volunteers and the interns and those who, you know, you're going to see more often than not, you know, the in front of the scenes type of people making game days run smoothly. So a lot of guys who are learning on the job, you know, just like a team that you put on the field when you've got to replace positions inside the front office. You know, that's tricky and something that, you know, you got to learn on the job. And we got a lot of talented people, a lot of great people that are willing to make this summer a special experience.
1: Kids that grew up with Harry Potter, they can be an apprentice.
0: Yes, absolutely. It's a good way to think of it.
1: They can, you know, we've got camera guys that are apprentices. And, you know, like I say, they're baseball fans as a whole, too. You know, you grew up with that stuff. But baseball is also generational. I mean, there's probably families that bring, you know, their grandparents out and their grandkids out, and it's a generational type of thing.
0: One of the biggest things I always talk about, John, is that as far as baseball, one of the biggest things you can sell is nostalgia. You know, nostalgia and bringing back some great memories is one of the biggest things. I still think about when I first saw the Metrodome field open up in front of me for the first time, when I went to my first Twins game. And, you know, the Metrodome was what it was for a venue. People can hate it. It's one of my favorite places, or was one of my favorite places. And so many of my great memories were there. But, you know, nostalgia is something that's been bringing people together, particularly in the baseball diamond, for a long time. You know, a couple weeks ago, when I was still in the Twin Cities, you know, I went to a baseball game with my dad for the first time since 2012. I got to take my dad to a baseball game after all the times he had, you know, taken me as a kid. And

0: Just sitting there with him, that was so much fun. That was so special to me. And, you know, I want that same kind of experience for other people, especially here in Sioux Falls.
1: I was talking to some of the umpires and during some of the preseason games. One of them, I'm not sure where it was at, but they didn't have the billboard hooked up yet. So they played the game without a billboard. But they said, well, we don't have that problem at Wrigley's and Fenway.
0: If we can all be Wrigley and Fenway, you know, that... That'd be a perfect world, yes.
1: Yeah, and like I say, the food is great. They got you know, everything that you can imagine at a ballpark. Is food is a part of that too.
0: Yeah. I talked to Brian, our head of concessions, last night, and I asked him, you know, what are some of the new things that we've got on the menu this season? Biggest thing that stood out to me: foot long corn dogs. We've had corn dogs, we've had foot long hot dogs, but we haven't had foot long corn dogs. So that's probably the biggest thing I'm excited for, new on our menu this season.
1: And another thing to watch is all these young kids, you know, maybe 3-4 feet tall, you know, they all come out with their baseball mitt.
0: Yeah.
1: And they have that, you know, that apprehension, I'm going to catch one today, you know. And that's such a big thing with kids.
0: Absolutely it is. You know, I remember going to games as a kid, you know, bring my Little League gloves in there and just always thought this is going to be the day that I'm going to get one of those. And I've gotten one in my lifetime. My brother's got two, you know, so, you know, I guess it runs in the family in a way. But, you know, a lot of those kids grew up, you know, looking up to these guys and thinking, you know, maybe this is going to be me. And it's been fun to see that we've really tapped into the local talent pool here in the Sioux Falls area. And we've had guys like that, guys who have been little kids like that going to games and they're youngsters in Little League and hoping to be the next, you know, Jabari Henry, Mike Hart, whoever it may be. And we do get those guys, those local guys that do end up putting on the Sioux Falls uniform someday, and it comes full circle.
1: That's one thing I like about Sioux Falls is the fact you can have the Little League. We have Little Leagues come out and get honored during every game. They come out there and wave, you know, to the camera and all that kind of thing. But, you know, there's the Legion baseball, the VFW baseball. They have a place to go in the Canaries to get into the pros.
0: Yeah, and we think that we can establish a culture like that. You know, we think that we can really make Sioux Falls a solid baseball town, and we know that the platform we have, we're a big part of it. It seems like every July and August now, South Dakota is being represented the Little League World Series by a team from Sioux Falls, and, you know, that was the case, I think, the last couple of years. I know it was last year, and, you know, those guys get to go out there, and they get inspired by the guys that are on the field right now wearing the Canaries uniform.
1: And some of them have gone up to the pro level.
0: Yeah. You know, and it's a great sports area. You know, it's a boom town, and it's an area that has produced a lot of athletes. It's attracted a lot of highlight events. You know, we just had the WNBA come here a couple of weeks ago. You know, Gopher volleyball is one of my responsibilities. I saw that we're going to come here four times or play four games here this fall. And, you know, this is a really great town and a great sports city in particular. So raise that pedigree and that level that we have here in Sioux Falls is something that we're really proud of.
1: Well, the Canaries are a feeder team to some of the upper level, you know, areas. I guess in the last minute, Tanner Hoops, the voice of the Canaries, what can you say to everybody to come out to the ball game tomorrow night?
0: Yeah, we are going to make it a special product this season. Obviously, the on-field product is going to be something that we're going to take great pride in. But beyond that, you're going to find somebody that's going to help you find the right souvenir. It's going to help you find the right concession item, something to make your night special. We've got a great staff that cares about being great people. They're willing to go above and beyond to make that the most memorable experience it can be.
1: And I couldn't get Duel to tell me what bobbleheads we're going to have this year, but that's another kind of tradition with the Canaries.
0: I'm a huge bobblehead guy, John. I've got the collection in my booth, and he hasn't let me in on that secret yet. I think he probably knows I can't keep a secret, but I'm really excited to see what we put out, and it's never a disappointment.
1: Why do you think this career is such a good thing for you?
0: For me in particular, it's because I get to make lifelong friendships I carry with me. You know, we keep in touch. We get together in the off season. All these athletes and the guys I'm privileged to be able to cover and narrate their story. You get to talk to some guys I talk to every day during the off season, and you become
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3: A major shakeup in the U.S. Senate overnight in Louisiana. I'm Ann Carrick, Fox News. Republican Senator and vocal Trump critic Bill Cassidy defeated in Louisiana's Senate primary. Trump-backed Congresswoman Julia Letlow and State Treasurer John Fleming advancing to a runoff in June. Fox's Chanley Painter.
4: Incumbent Louisiana Senator Bill Cassidy finished third in the Republican primary, ending his bid for re-election. And while Letlow finished first by nearly 20 points, Louisiana election rules call for a runoff between the top two candidates if no candidate wins a majority of the vote. Cassidy, who faced backlash from many Republicans after voting to convict President Trump in his second impeachment trial following the January 6th riot at the U.S. Capitol. He also broke with President Trump on key issues, the president calling Cassidy a, quote, disloyal disaster.
3: For Democrats,
4: the January 6th riot at the U.S. Capitol. He also broke with President Trump on key issues, the president calling Cassidy a, quote, disloyal disaster.
3: For Democrats,
5: resume in the days ahead. So far, diplomatic efforts to reach an agreement have been unsuccessful, with Iran unwilling to make the necessary concessions to reach a deal. President Trump spoke on his return flight from China, indicating that he didn't like the first sentence of the Iranian response to the U.S. proposal.
6: I looked at it, and if I don't like the first sentence, I just throw it away.
7: What was the first sentence?
6: An unacceptable sentence. They have fully agreed no nuclear, and if they have any nuclear of any form, I don't read the rest of them.
5: And on Saturday, the USS Gerald R. Ford returned to the United States after a deployment that was the longest for an aircraft carrier since the Vietnam War.
3: Iranian officials with more defiant statements insisting they will keep enriching uranium. 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
3: New details are emerging in the 2025 murder of two Israeli embassy staffers. Fox's Madeline Rivera has the latest from Washington.
11: Federal prosecutors say Elias Rodriguez was motivated by political bias and hatred. Rodriguez is now facing multiple charges, including murder, terrorism, and hate crimes. Authorities say he planned extensively for this attack, flying to D.C. from Chicago with his gun. Investigators say surveillance video showed Rodriguez shooting 26-year-old Sarah Milgram and 30-year-old Yaron Leshinsky after they left a young diplomat's reception at the Capitol Jewish Museum. As Milgram tried to crawl away, Rodriguez allegedly approached her and shot more rounds. Court papers state Rodriguez
3: not guilty. The Justice Department is seeking the death penalty. After a sweeping probe by the U.S. Justice Department and the state of Texas, a Texas children's hospital will stop administering puberty blockers to children and pay $10 million in penalties. More from Fox's Deborah Valentine.
12: Texas Children's Hospital in Houston has agreed to open a detransition clinic funded by the hospital and stop administering puberty blockers to children. It follows a years-long investigation, which Texas Attorney General Ken Paxton wrote in a statement, found the hospital fraudulently billed Texas Medicaid for unallowable and illegal gender transition interventions. Paxton also revealed the settlement mandated TCH fire five woke doctors who performed gender transition surgeries on children. Deborah Valentine, Fox News.
3: Napoleon Solo wins this year's Preakness Stakes, holding off Iron Honor at Laurel Park. Kentucky Derby winner Golden Tempo skipped the race, leaving a wide open field. I'm Ann.
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14: Becoming cloudy as we go through the day with scattered showers and thunderstorms likely, especially later in the afternoon and into the evening. Some of these storms may be strong to severe with all forms of severe weather possible, so be sure to stay weather aware. For what it's worth, we'll have a high today of 83 with a breezy south wind. Some of those thunderstorms may linger in the part of the night with a low of 48. From the Storm Center at Kilauea TV, I'm meteorologist Adam Rudd.
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something that does a complete kill is the answer to just get up there and use a little soap and water, or worse, just using pressure and water,

0: And by the end of the summer, he'll have to do it again. But he'd said he had used the wet and forget max. Oh, great, man. That'll stay good shape till next year about this time and just spray it again. Don't ever let it get started. That's the key. So it is used as a fungus, algae, lichen killer, and then it can be used as a maintenance product to keep it from building another colony. But just making your home look a little better, a little brighter. Nobody likes a pressure washer better than me. But if you're not going to use something to kill the spores, kind of wasting your time. All right, let me give you the phone number. You can grab a line. We got lines wide open. So if you've been trying to get through, now's the time. It is 800-823-8255. 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

you accomplish the same project. 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It is 800-823-8255. 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You want to keep it out of the high 60s, 70s, and 80s for sure. So, you know, you might have to look throughout the day today as we continue. You're at home with Gary Sullivan.

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3: Fox News. I'm Paul Stevens. President Trump is warning that Iran will face a, quote, very bad time, unquote, if a peace agreement is not reached soon.
4: So far, diplomatic efforts to reach an agreement have been unsuccessful, with Iran unwilling to make the necessary concessions to reach a deal. President Trump spoke on his return flight from China, indicating
3: he defeated in a Saturday primary by Trump-backed Julia Letlow and State Treasurer John Fleming. They now advance to a runoff.
5: President Donald Trump attacked Cassidy on Truth Social a number of times, calling him disloyal and, of course, urging people in Louisiana to vote against him.
3: Fox 8 New Orleans, Sabrina Wilson in Baton Rouge. That runoff is on June 27th. 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
10: We're keeping an eye on the skies later in the day. We'll start off quiet with some developing showers, but the afternoon and evening could feature showers and thunderstorms, the latter of which may be severe, with all forms of severe weather possible. Please stay weather aware as we go through the rest of your day. We'll have a high of 83, south winds at 20 to 30 miles per hour, with a few lingering thunderstorms overnight. From the Storm Center at Kellow Land TV, I'm meteorologist Adam Rudd.
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6: 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Happy to take your call. It's 800-823-8255. Feel free to jump on board. Happy to talk about your home project. Andy and I were having a discussion about the sensor kind of going off on the water heater and just kind of reading a little bit more about it. It dawned on me, I was pretty much on the venting and the burner itself, the pilot light. He was more fixated on, he had never drained it. Could that be doing it? I placed my bet on that. And he goes, well, nothing can really go wrong if I drain it. And the answer, of course, is no, nothing can be. However, we didn't really go through that process. And so I just kind of want to talk about draining it. And again, if that fixes, it's awesome. I mean, I guess if you had a whole bunch of sediment in there, it can certainly cause it to overheat and flip that switch, especially on a long shower. So I'm not saying it wouldn't be that. I was just kind of putting a bet on the other one, which the more I think about it, I start thinking, well, maybe on a shorter, that length of that shower certainly played something to do. So maybe the sediment is. But if you're going to get rid of that sediment, make sure you turn the gas control to pilot. And you might, and remember that water is at least 120 degrees in most cases. So you can let it cool for a little bit. Garden hose, as I mentioned, attaching it to it and put the water down a drain. And if it, you might even turn that cold water on, create some pressure in there to loosen some more sediment. And then also that air intake screen, I think he said he looked at it and it was pretty clean, but if not, a little shop vac and clean that screen, a good idea. And again, if that flushing doesn't help or, if it helps, great. You solved the problem. If it doesn't, let's go back to the other things we were speaking of in terms of ventilation and the burner itself. Make sure that's clean. All right. Again, it's 800-823-8255. Grab a line. Fred, welcome.
7: Hi, this is Fred from Lima. 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Mm-hmm. Older driveway, part of it made in 1961, newer in 1982. It's been cracked. We used a company called Slab Jack to get everything leveled.

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8: An incumbent is defeated. I'm Paul Stevens, Fox News. A primary loss on Saturday for incumbent Louisiana Republican Senator Bill Cassidy, Congresswoman Julia Letlow, and State Treasurer John Fleming now advancing to a primary runoff.
9: Trump-backed Congresswoman Julia Letlow and State Treasurer John Fleming will now face off in a runoff on June 27th. Incumbent Louisiana Senator Bill Cassidy finished third in the Republican primary, ending his bid for re-election. And while Letlow finished first by nearly 20 points, Louisiana election rules call for a runoff between the top two candidates if no candidate wins a majority of the vote. And last night's result marks a major political defeat for Cassidy, who faced backlash from many Republicans after voting to convict President Trump in his second impeachment trial following the January 6th riot at the U.S. Capitol.
8: And that's Fox's Chan Lee Painter, the president endorsing Congresswoman Letlow in this race. The president also said to speak with Israeli Prime Minister Benjamin Netanyahu sometime today. This, as sources tell us, the two may restart military action against the Iranian regime.
10: Regional intelligence sources tell Fox News they assess the Iranians believe they can drag out the current stalemate for at least 2 weeks. But the prevailing assessment inside Iran is that President Trump may resort to restarting military action, and Tehran is now deliberately pursuing a strategy of deception and delay with the hopes that buying time will complicate any potential return to war. These sources say Iranian officials are looking at the World Cup and America's 250th anniversary as a backstop that could work in their favor. Tension remains high across the Middle East as the region waits to see if the war will resume in the days ahead. So far, efforts toward a diplomatic solution have failed, with Iran unwilling to make the necessary concessions to reach a deal.
8: Fox's Trey Yingst in Tel Aviv. 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
8: At least three people are confirmed dead, several others hurt this after a driver crashed into a crowd in Oakland, California. Officials say the vehicle hit multiple cars and pedestrians late Saturday night during what witnesses described as a chaotic scene. Two victims are in critical shape and investigators are still trying to determine what caused the crash or whether drugs or alcohol may have played a role. Russian President Vladimir Putin will meet with Chinese leader Xi Jinping during an upcoming two-day visit.
6: The Kremlin announcing the trip less than 24 hours after President Trump finished his own state visit to China, saying in a statement that Putin's trip, planned for May 19th and 20th, had already been scheduled to coincide with the 25th anniversary of the 2001 Sino-Russian Treaty of Friendship. The two leaders are expected to discuss bilateral relations as well as key international and regional issues and economic cooperation. Jane Fergus, Fox News.
8: Bulgaria winning the 70th Eurovision Song Contest with singer Dara taking the title in Vienna with the party anthem Bangaranga. Now that marks Bulgaria's first ever Eurovision victory. The competition was also overshadowed by several protests over Israel's participation, with five countries boycotting the event following the war in Gaza. Napoleon Solo is your winner of this year's Preakness Stakes.
13: These two to the final furlong. Napoleon Solo still there. Iron Otter on the outside. Cannot get him. Napoleon Solo and Paco Lopez have won the Preakness.
8: That call, courtesy NBC Sports and Peacock. Napoleon Solo rallying past Iron Honor to win the Preakness at Laurel Park, earning his first victory of the year. Kentucky Derby winner Golden Tempo skipping the race.

0: leaving a wide open field of 14 horses. I'm Paul Stevens. This is Fox News.
1: The snow is melting and the road is calling. It's time to spring into summer at Jack's Camper.
0: I'm Paul Stevens. This is Fox News.
1: The snow is melting and the road is calling. It's time to spring into summer at Jack's Campers. Looking for a great selection of closeouts?
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1: 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It's time to spring into summer at Jack's Campers. 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
3: Becoming cloudy as we go through the day with scattered showers and thunderstorms likely, especially later in the afternoon and into the evening. Some of these storms may be strong to severe with all forms of severe weather possible, so be sure to stay weather aware. For what it's worth, we'll have a high today of 83 with a breezy south wind. Some of those thunderstorms may linger into part of the night with a low of 48. From the Storm Center at KelloLand TV, I'm meteorologist Adam Murray.

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6: We're keeping an eye on the skies later in the day. We'll start off quiet with some developing showers, but the afternoon and evening could feature showers and thunderstorms, the latter of which may be severe, with all forms of severe weather possible. Please stay weather aware as we go through the rest of your day. We'll have a high of 83, south winds at 20 to 30 miles per hour, with a few lingering thunderstorms overnight. From the Storm Center at Kelvinland TV, I'm meteorologist Adam Roy.
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7: Just a little follow-up on the conversation that we had to hit the bottom of the hour on time and couldn't really answer it. One of the things regarding that whole pipe and things, I can't visualize exactly where that leak was or what he was communicating it to me. And you got to find a source. I mean, I don't know whether that leak was in that joint or whether it was a cracked pipe or something. You got to do a little bit more research before I can really help you with that. But I do want to say this, and that is, if you're not really sure and it's leaking, I this is not a permanent solution to the problem, but it's a temporary one. And then get a plumber in there to really analyze and see exactly what you need to do. Don't use the epoxy plumber cement. Don't do that. But what you can do is there's a nice little product. It's called Rescue Tape. The Rescue Tape, it looks like a roll of electrician's tape, but there is no adhesive on it, and it holds up to, I think it's well over 200 pounds water pressure in a drain. You're never going to get that. And it adheres to itself. And if you can get to that pipe from underneath and you can see exactly where the issue is, you just see where the water's dripping out of and you're not sure how to correct that problem, rescue tape around that to stop the leak and get it to a point of functioning, and then getting a plumber in there is a good answer. Because I couldn't tell whether it was the drain, the pipe where the drain is and the lever is, or was

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1: If we get creamed in the midterm elections, you know who to thank. Tucker Carlson, Megyn Kelly, Nick Fuentes, who's out there campaigning for the Democrats. It's not that they have big audiences. It's that the mainstream media, so-called, use these people, push them out there, and the average person who's not watching and listening to all this, they go, oh my God, the Republicans stand for that? Are you serious?
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4: The tank and bowl is kind of all one piece. A lot of the old ones kind of swooped in under the bowl, and then you had the bolts sticking up with covers on the bolts. You bump them and those covers pop off, and these are more of a flush. They're kind of smooth all the way around. They've got two little pop-out access plugs to bolt them down, so you don't see any of that. A lot easier to clean and wipe down. My wife really enjoyed that. We added another Toto, like, bidet for the master bath. This one has a remote on the wall. 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There's a dryer function. 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
7: Would you paint your house behavior change blue? Of course not. But thousands of South Dakota homes have the most common sources of childhood lead poisoning, like pipes and plumbing fixtures that contain lead, an old, flaky lead-based paint. Lead poisoning causes a wide range of learning, behavior, and health issues in kids. So don't let a childhood home ruin flaky lead-based paint. Lead poisoning causes a wide range of learning, behavior, and health issues in kids. So don't let a childhood home ruin.
8: Major shakeup in the U.S. Senate in Louisiana. I'm Ann Carrick, Fox News. Republican Senator and vocal Trump critic Bill Cassidy defeated in Louisiana's Senate primary. Trump-backed Congresswoman Julia Letlow and State Treasurer John Fleming advancing to a runoff in June. Fox's Chanley Painter.
9: Incumbent Louisiana Senator Bill Cassidy finished third in the Republican primary, ending his bid for re-election. And while Letlow finished first by nearly 20 points, Louisiana election rules call for a runoff between the top two candidates if no candidate wins a majority of the

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1: 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Fishing, hunting, conservation, outdoor recreation, and great destinations, we cover it all every week. 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
2: Welcome to the show. I've got a song running through my head. It goes all the way back to 1982. It was by the Pointer Sisters. The title, I'm So Excited. And the chorus that everyone remembers, I'm so excited. I just can't hide it. I'm about to lose control and I think I like it. Well, I'm not on the disco floor this weekend. No, I'm actually in a bass boat. I am fishing the Nixon's Marine Big Bass Tournament. And here's the deal. There's 7 hourly prizes, and the biggest bass weighed in each hour is worth about $1,000, which is not too shabby, but it's not the $1,000 that matters on this one. It's the chance to win a brand new Skeeter bass boat, a 19-footer that's worth $70,000. This is not an entry-level boat. It is tournament-ready. How do you win it? Well, what happens at the end of the tournament is that all of the hourly winners, they stand in front of the boat. They're all given a bag with a key fob, and each angler gets to try to start the boat with the key fob. And the one lucky angler that does, that angler and their partner, they win the $70,000 boat. It is a fun tournament to fish because my rule is when it comes to big bass tournaments is that even a blind squirrel can find a nut, or in this case, a big bass. And with any luck, my fishing partner, Rusty Johnson, and I will find that big bass. Wish us luck as we ply the waters of our home lake at Potholes Reservoir in eastern Washington near Mardon Resort, hoping for that special bass and that special key fob that goes with it. We've got some great guests for you on the show today. In just a few minutes, you're going to hear from Ralph Warzeka. He is the state president of the National Wild Turkey Federation in Minnesota. They teamed up with a veterans group and they took 50 veterans out on a turkey hunting trip to Camp Riley, a National Guard training facility in the state, and had a wonderful time. Ralph's going to tell you not just about that trip, but others that are being offered in Minnesota for veterans and how these trips are very therapeutic for them as well. After we talk to Ralph, we're going to check in with Nick Courtright. Now, summer is coming, and let's be honest, when you're on a bass boat or a flats boat or on a skiff or on a walleye boat with no shade, it can get awfully hostile out there in terms of the heat and the sun. And some people, they'll put a bimini top on their boat, which is kind of hard to do with some of the boats I just described. And that works okay. There's definitely some limitations to bimini tops, to include being able to cast efficiently and effectively. But Nick Courtright, he came up with something new. It's called the Official Pro. And think of it as like a patio umbrella that you screw into the pedestal of one of your seats. The umbrella is very durable. It's UV resistant, and it tilts different directions to keep you in the shade the entire time you're out on the boat. You can set it up high so you can easily stand under it and cast, or set it down low if you just want to have a chair on the boat where you can sit and maybe do some trolling. It's a clever contraption, and I can't wait for Nick to tell you more about it. Our final guest of the day, that would be Ray Markham. He is a charter boat captain out of Tampa Bay, Florida, 75 years young, and he's going to tell you how the fishing is right now and about some of the fishing opportunities that await year-round in Tampa Bay. There's a whole lot of great fishing to be found down there. I'll also ask Ray about how he became a fishing year-round in Tampa Bay. There's a whole lot of great fishing to be found down there. I'll also ask Ray about how he became a fishing guide. It's a question I ask a lot of fishing guides, and the answers can be very informative and entertaining, and this one definitely qualifies from Ray. Put it all together, we've got some great guests coming your way, but before we talk to them, let's share some outdoors news with you. We're going to start things off

by telling you about some places where you can go shooting. That's right. A day at the range is very important, whether you are a recreational shooter, a competition shooter, or somebody just wants to sight in a rifle or remain proficient using a shotgun or a pistol. Turns out the Bureau of Land Management, under the Explore Act passed by Congress, is operating some 93 ranges. Now, some of these are operated directly by the Bureau of Land Management. Other ones are leased or owned by others and operated on BLM lands. All of these ranges are in the American West. There's none in the eastern part of the U.S. But in the West, you'll find them in just about every state except for Washington State. They've even got one up in Alaska. If you want to find out more, just do an internet search for BLM recreational shooting. There is an interactive map that was working the first time I dove into the story, but wasn't when I tried to do so again as I'm recording this today. So might want to check back to make sure that map is available. If it's not, just look for the state that you're interested in, and it'll tell you exactly where these ranges are located. Staying out west, we've got good news from the California Department of Fish and Wildlife, which announced that Chinook fishing is going to reopen on the Klamath, Trinity, and Sacramento rivers after a three-year closure. The decision was made by the agency during a meeting on May 6th, and it's because of rebounding Chinook salmon populations.

W, increases in hatchery production, investments in salmon research, and habitat restoration. May 10th, 13,496 birds have been taken so far during the spring turkey season. This is up some 800 birds on average from the last 3 years. The top counties for turkey harvest so far during the 2026 season include Tuscarawas County with 380 turkeys harvested, Belmont County with 306 behind them. Yes, this is sounding like a horse rate, is Highland, Monroe, and Gallia counties, each of which reports 358 birds taken so far. The season bag limit for bearded turkeys in Ohio is 1, and the season remains open in the South Zone until Sunday, May 24th, and Sunday, May 31st in the Northeast Zone. Finally, our annual reminder to leave young wildlife alone. The Vermont Fish and Wildlife Department says deer fawns are being born this time of year, and they ask that people avoid disturbing them or picking them up. State biologist Nick Fortin says it's best to keep your distance because the fawn's mother is almost always nearby. When people see a small fawn alone, they often mistakenly assume it is helpless, lost, or needing to be rescued. Fortin encourages people to resist the urge to quote-unquote assist wildlife in ways that could very well be harmful, and offers these tips. Number one, deer nurse their young at different times during the day and often leave their young alone for long periods of time. These animals are not lost. Their mother knows exactly where they are and will return. Number two, deer normally will not feed or care for their young when people are close by, so you're not helping the situation by being there. Third, deer fawns will imprint on humans and lose their natural fear of people, which can definitely impact their survival. And finally, keep domestic pets under control at all times. That's because dogs will often kill fawns and other young animals. And if that advice doesn't work, remember this. Taking a wildlife into captivity is illegal in Vermont and in many other states as well. Stick around. We've got a lot more of the outdoors coming your way, to include a great guest right after this short break.

0: 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Either way, they're going to be impressed when you show up with a Henry Golden Boy lever action rifle. 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

0: Next up on America Outdoors Radio, Memorial Day weekend is just a week away, and it's a time that we remember those that have not just served our country, but have fallen for our flag and all it stands for. It's a time when a lot of organizations try to get veterans outdoors as a way of saying thank you for their service and for the sacrifice that some of their comrades have made in defense of our country. One such organization that's done just that is the National Wild Turkey Federation. Working with a veterans organization, they recently put on a turkey hunt that was attended by 50 veterans in Minnesota. With us here to tell you more is the Minnesota State Chapter President of the National Wild Turkey Federation. That would be Ralph Warzeka. Ralph, welcome to the show.
1: Good morning, sir.
0: So, Ralph, when did this event take place, and walk us through exactly what happened that day?
1: Well, the event took place on the 21st, 22nd, 23rd of April.
0: All right. Still a little bit cold up there in Minnesota that time of year, isn't it?
1: It's been extremely cold this year. It's really off-season cold. This morning, we only had 38 degrees here again, and it should have been in the lower 50s.
0: Well, I understand this took place at Camp Ripley. That's a National Guard training facility, and they opened it up for hunting for you, didn't they?
1: Yes. The Veterans Outdoors Program does a veterans hunt. This year, we used to do 35 hunters, 35 mentors. This year, they moved it up and asked me to find more mentors. We moved it from 35 to 50, which I'm thinking probably makes it the biggest mentor hunt probably anywhere in the nation.
0: Oh, I think it's wonderful. So how did your two organizations go about recruiting both participants that are veterans and also recruiting mentors to spend a day in the field with them?
1: So the Veterans Outdoors Programs, they have a sign-up sheet, so you have to be a certain number disabled to qualify for the hunt. They take in applications before probably 6 weeks before the hunt, and then they do the picking. We have nothing to do with drawing the hunters. On this mentor side of it, our program, I was asked to find 15 more mentors, which I did. And it's not only NWTF. There's other partners involved in that also with mentoring.
0: All right. So I assume on the first day of this mentored hunt, everybody meets at Camp Ripley. What happens next?
1: So what we do, we generally meet about 11 o'clock, between 10 and 11 o'clock. Everybody meets at the old main hangar where the helicopter is. We go through orientation. We go through the rules, the do's and don'ts. Then everyone is showed where the check-in station is. Everybody gets a call tag for their area. You get assigned a certain area with your mentor, and that area you have to hunt in. Camp Ripley is 53,000 acres. The interior is generally hands-off because of weapons explosions, could be live ammo laying out there and stuff. Go down the field, everybody shoots their gun, and it's right in the middle of B and C season. So Tuesday would be the last day of the B season, Wednesday would be the start of the new season C. So what we have done, we have went to the DNR because it's a closed facility. The DNR changed the language so we can also hunt on Tuesday. We were never be able to hunt before that on Tuesday. That changed about 3 years ago. We can go and set up. We can hunt Tuesday. We got to be back in by 6:30 through the gate. That changed about 3 years ago. Can go and set up. We can hunt Tuesday. We got to be back in by 6:30 through the gate for

set up. We can hunt Tuesday. We got to be back in by 6:30 through the gate for dinner, guest speakers, and such like that. Wednesday morning, the camp is open for dinner, guest speakers, and such like that. Wednesday morning, the camp is open because it's a closed facility. The DNR changed the language, but we can also hunt on Tuesday. We were never be able to hunt before that on Tuesday. That changed about 3 years ago. We can go and set up. We can hunt Tuesday. We got to be back in by 6:30 through the gate for dinner, guest speakers, and such like that. Wednesday morning, the camp is open by 6:30 through the gate for dinner, guest speakers, and such like that. Wednesday morning, the camp is open.

0: pay you X amount of dollars per day that you fish with them. And I told them, like, look, I'm not licensed to do that. I'm not insured and that kind of thing. And they said, well, look, we will pay you to get your license. So I went and sat at sea school for about a month, got the license. So I took people out fishing and that kind of thing. And the world was all coming to a conclusion that, okay, that's a good thing. So meanwhile, outdoor writers were still calling me and trying to get information from me. And my name was in the paper again. And suddenly, you know, people were calling again and wanting to fish. So I started accepting people, you know, for charters. And so here I am 30 years later, still doing it.
1: That is a great story. And folks, Ray is also a longtime member of the Florida Outdoor Writers Association. Also was co-host of a fishing show for 12 years in Florida, too. But let's turn to the fisheries around Tampa Bay. Now, you specialize in light tackle, which I love. I love light tackle fishing, especially with artificial lures. Are you targeting primarily redfish or something else?
0: There are more species in the Tampa Bay area because this is the largest estuary in the state. And there's hundreds of different species. And on a given day, the most species that a different species that I have caught were 19 on an artificial lure in one day. And that's just by myself messing around, you know, running from here to there. But we have just a plethora of different kinds of species inshore. I mean, right now we're looking at snook, trout, redfish, flounder, tarpon, sharks, cobia, jacks, ladyfish, bluefish. I mean, you name it, it's there. Mangrove snapper, big time, are getting ready to spawn here in July. So, you know, the precursor of that is these fish start moving in shallower and shallower. And so pretty much just about all the rock piles and everything are all covered up. And, of course, as we get later into the year, we have some species like sheep's head that get a lot more prevalent because they start spawning sometime in late winter around February, March. So people are always having something different to target. Right now we're in the heat of tarpon season. May is typically a really, really good month. And of course our weather does dictate a lot of what happens. And we're currently in a drought situation, so some things may be not typical of what they normally are. And hopefully we're getting some rain this afternoon, at least that's what's predicted. But the fishing for big trout, typically my March and April are big spotted sea trout months, and they can be anywhere from, you know, 20 inches to 30 inches, and I actually unofficially broke the world record, which is a 17-pound, 7-ounce spotted sea trout.
1: Wow.
0: Probably about mid-90s, fishing an artificial lure. It was actually a mirror lure. Mirror lure has been around for decades, just since after the turn of the century, I believe. And they are one of my sponsors, and I've been testing for them since the 80s. And they have just a terrific line of baits. But there's, you know, umpteen dozens of manufacturers that have really great baits. And DOA Fishing Lures is another one, which is primarily soft plastic lures. And they're located here in Stuart, Florida. And we've got some really good local manufacturers of tackle. So it's not just, and they're located here in Stuart, Florida. And we've got some really good local manufacturers of tackle. So it's not just...
1: What was that lure you were using to catch so many different species of fish?
0: Well, back then, it was called a love swimming minnow, okay? But it's a shad-style body. Some people call it like a swim bait. It's a jig. And if I had to choose just one lure to catch as many different fish or different species of fish, it would be a jig. Because you can control the depth with it, the speed of the lure, etc., very simply. And it's a single hook, so when you're casting these things and hooking fish, it makes it a lot better for release mortality, for releasing fish that you're not planning on keeping. So it's a conservation thing, as well as also when you get people on the boat, multiple people, if you're slinging hooks around that are, you know, two or three treble hooks on a lure, you stand much more of a chance of wearing some jewelry when you're leaving the boat later than if you're fishing a single hook jig.
1: Well, you're absolutely right. And you want to go fishing, especially a light tackle trip, using spinners, using plugs, using flies, using jigs. Look up Captain Ray Markham. The website to go to is CaptainRayMarkham.com. That's Markham spelled M-A-R-K. H-A-M, Captain Ray Martin.

0: Arkham.com. As you just heard, there's a lot of good fishing to be had down there right now, and it's just going to get better as the weeks go on. Ray, thanks so much for sharing this with us today on America Outdoors Radio.
1: Thank you, John. I appreciate that. Catch you later.
0: Next up,
2: it's time for the Trail of Shame.
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2: Stories of poachers, scoundrels, and other ne'er-do-wells. So if you see someone committing a criminal act on the water or in the field, turn them in. It's the right thing to do.
0: This week, we've got a poacher walking our trail of shame from Oregon State. From the Oregon State Police, we learn a subject was cited for the unlawful take of a bull elk and a false report. A John Day Fish and Wildlife Sergeant in John Day's, a picturesque area located in central to eastern Oregon, with the assistance of a Florence Fish and Wildlife Trooper on the Oregon coast, completed an investigation involving the unlawful take of a 6x6 bull elk with a rifle the day after, that's important there, after the 2024 archery season closed. Investigation revealed the suspect killed the bull elk with his rifle on private property in the Murderer's Creek unit. How's that for a name? And then tagged it with his archery elk tag. The subject then knowingly falsified his state mandatory report form, stating he killed the bull elk during archery season. The trooper interviewed the suspect who had moved to Florence and obtained a confession from that individual for killing that bull elk with his rifle. The suspect was charged with unlawful take of a bull elk and knowingly making a false report to the Oregon Department of Fish and Wildlife. As for that 6x6 set of antlers that was going to likely grace that poacher's walls, not anymore. That set was seized.
3: Shame on you.
0: On that note, it is time to go. So here is hoping that you are blessed and that you are healthy. And do remember this. It is your country and your outdoors, so get out there and enjoy it.

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9: Discussion. I'm Paul Stevens, Fox News. President Trump speaking with Israeli Prime Minister Benjamin Netanyahu today. Sources tell us the two may restart military action against the Iranian regime.
10: Regional intelligence sources tell Fox News they assess the Iranians believe they can drag out the current stalemate for at least 2 weeks. But the prevailing assessment inside Iran is that President Trump may resort to restarting military action, and Tehran is now deliberately pursuing a strategy of deception and delay, with the hopes that buying time will complicate any potential return to war. These sources say Iranian officials are looking at the World Cup and America's 250th anniversary as a backstop that could work in their favor. Tension remains high across the Middle East as the region waits to see if the war will resume in the days ahead. So far, efforts toward a diplomatic solution have failed, with Iran unwilling to make the necessary concessions to reach a deal.
9: Fox's Trey Yingst in Tel Aviv. A primary loss on Saturday for incumbent Louisiana Republican Senate member Bill Cassidy. Congresswoman Julia Letlow and State Treasurer John Fleming now advancing to a primary runoff.
11: Trump-backed Congresswoman Julia Letlow and State Treasurer John Fleming will now face off in a runoff on June 27th. Incumbent Louisiana Senator Bill Cassidy finished third in the Republican primary, ending his bid for re-election. And while Letlow finished first by nearly 20 points, Louisiana election rules call for a runoff between the top two candidates if no candidate wins a majority of the vote. And last night's result marks a major political defeat for Cassidy, who faced backlash from many Republicans after voting to convict President Trump in his second impeachment trial following the January 6th riot at the U.S. Capitol.
9: Fox's Chan Lee Painter. The president has endorsed Congresswoman Letlow in this race. 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
9: At least three people are confirmed dead, several others hurt. This after a driver crashed into a crowd in Oakland, California. Authorities say the vehicle in question hit multiple cars and pedestrians late Saturday night during what witnesses described as a chaotic scene. Two victims in critical shape. Investigators are still trying to piece together what caused the crash and whether or not alcohol may have played a role. Russia's President Vladimir Putin set to meet with Chinese leader Xi Jinping for a couple of days in the coming weeks.
15: The Kremlin announcing the trip less than 24 hours after President Trump finished his own state visit to China, saying in a statement that Putin's trip, planned for May 19th and 20th, had already been scheduled to coincide with the 25th anniversary of the 2001 Sino-Russian Treaty of Friendship. The two leaders are expected to discuss bilateral relations as well as key international and regional issues and economic cooperation. Jane Fergus, Fox News.
9: Bulgaria winning the 70th Eurovision Song Contest with singer Dara taking the title in Vienna with the party anthem Bangara. That marking Bulgaria's first ever Eurovision victory. The competition, of course, overshadowed by some protests over Israel's participation, with five countries boycotting the event due to the war in Gaza. Napoleon Solo, your winner of this year's Preakness Stakes.
16: Two to the final furlong. Napoleon Solo still there. Iron Otter on the outside. Cannot get him. Napoleon Solo and Paco Lopez have won the Preakness.
9: That call, NBC Sports and Peacock. Napoleon Solo rallying past Iron Honor to win the Preakness at Laurel Park, earning his first victory of the year. Kentucky Derby winner Golden Tempo skipping that race, leaving a wide open field of 14 horses. I'm Paul Stevens. This is...
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0: 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The Outdoorsman and Onyx Fish Midwest, cast beyond the familiar. And we're glad you are here, wherever here may be, as you are tuning into this morning's Gone Outdoors Radio. I know many folks are out in the boat enjoying the opportunity to get out and wet a line. I know there's still some folks chasing turkeys, and of course, there's folks who are hard at work. Those farmers and related farmhands out in the field working really, really hard to make our world go around. And we appreciate each and every one of you, whether that's where you're at or you're somewhere else, joining us for today's program, Talking Outdoors, on this 1 week post-Minnesota opener, Gone Outdoors edition.
1: Yes, sir. And you know what, Kyle? This weekend after the show, I'm going to head down to the lake and I'm going to try and find some of those walleyes again. I did not do very well at that last weekend. I made it down there, did a little bit of night fishing, and we were pretty much unsuccessful. We did catch one small one, but it sounds like many of the people I talked to had similar luck, and I'm really curious if this warmer weather we've had this week has turned them on a little bit, because on Strawberry we had 48 degree water, which is pretty darn cold. And with the wind and the fronts going through, I think that caused some of our issues. So I'm really interested to see what the water temperature is this weekend.
0: Yeah, I noticed a lot of the same things, Scott, just in the sense that the water was cold. We kind of had an adventure getting out to the lake on Friday evening in preparation for the midnight 12:01 Saturday opener. We didn't quite make it by midnight. We actually were witnesses to a incident or accident that happened near Dent, Minnesota, that was reported here on KFGO. If you're listening in the Fargo Moorhead area, and that delayed us a little bit. There was a train that got stopped. It had run into a vehicle. And actually, one of the railroad workers came up to our truck and asked us to call 911, which we did. And thankfully, nobody was injured in that incident. And it slowed us down to get out to the lake. We got on the water and found basically the same thing you did, Scott. Water was cold and those fish were just not really interested in cooperating and feeding and biting. And I think a lot of that has to do with that cold front that went through during the latter part of the week last week.
1: Yeah, for sure. You know, and we did try some live bait, although we didn't have the preferred live bait, which is spot-tail shiners this time of year, because they're up spawning. For those that don't know, spot-tail shiners are up spawning right now up shallow. And whenever walleyes get around spot-tail shiners, that seems like that's really the only thing they want to eat, or something that mimics a spot-tail shiner. And the things that we threw that mimicked them didn't work, and the other live bait we threw didn't seem to work. But it's amazing how those conditions can change the bite. And like I said, it should really start picking up here very, very soon.
0: Hey, if you didn't have spot tails, don't worry, because you weren't missing out on a whole lot. We were with Randon Olson, Lockjaw Guide Service, frequent guest here on Gone Outdoors, and he was able to procure a few spot tails for Saturday morning, and it didn't really do a whole lot better. We did get two fish in the boat over the course of the night, but that's it, and it was not a magic key that opened a door just to have those shiners. And I think you are right, Scott. This weekend coming up with some of the warmer weather we've had this week should be really, really good. We also noticed during the weekend, we went out and tried to find some crappies. The largemouth bass were up in the shallows really thick, and they were very hungry. So we ended up catching a bunch of those. We finally found the crappies, and they were not in the shallows. They were off of the first break, out in about 13 feet of water. They were not far from the shallows, and I am suspecting that by this weekend, they'll also be up shallow and be a little more cooperative.
1: Yeah, the fish are going to be in the move. Make sure you're watching your water temp every time you hit the water, because that will give you an indication as to where you should go look. So, Kyle, I know I did a little bit of foraging last weekend. We talked foraging a lot, you know, especially in the spring, but all summer long. It's ramp season right now. I was able to go out around our place and find a bunch of ramps. But sounds like you found the mother load.
0: Well, we found a good patch of ramps growing that were right at the right size to be harvested. And the fun part of it was introducing my wife, Rachel, my son, Tony, and his girlfriend, Camille, to foraging. And none of them had really ever been able to be out and partake in it. I had done it myself in the past, and they absolutely loved it. We found some ramps, we found some morels, and it was really a fun experience watching them enjoy being out there in the woods and searching and finding and having a great day.
1: Yeah, it certainly is exciting seeing new people out in the woods, although none of them are new to being out in the woods. They are new to foraging somewhat, and when you can find some morels, I mean, that is the true icing on the cake.
0: Yeah, it was. We were walking back to the truck, and I said, those mushrooms, those morels we found right at the end of the day, they were the cherry on top. And that is exactly what they are, the frosting on top of the cake, the cherry on top of the ice cream. It was a great way to end the day. And we ended that day, but I tell you what, we started out something brand new here this week. Scott, you were there. The Lake Agassiz High School Fishing League had its kickoff meeting earlier in the week, and we filled the Fargo South High Theater with student anglers, parents, and boat captains and coaches, and it was pretty awesome to see.
1: Super cool to see all the kids there. They were all excited, all the boat captains that were there. And we'll talk about it more here in the next few shows, but if you want to help out, we always need help, whether you're listening to us here in the Fargo-Moorhead area, whether you're in central Minnesota. There's a lot of high school leagues going on there that need help. There's leagues all over that can use some assistance. So if it's something that pulls on your heartstrings at all, think about it.
0: Absolutely. Scott, we got a great show lined up here. Elizabeth Schiffman's going to join us. She's with the Minnesota Department of Health. Speaking of foraging, she's going to talk a little bit about some of the tick-borne illnesses and things that we have to watch out for if we're out in the woods, specifically this time of the year, but really anytime we're out. We'll hear from Ben Jacobson of Hope Lutheran Church talking about the Men in Boats event again this year. And Mark Noonan, SIA Charter, he is a gentleman who's doing a lot of volunteer work and is going to be doing a benefit tournament for kids, for veterans, and for folks to get introduced into the outdoors. We'll hear what Mark has planned for that event as well. Stick around, folks. We've got a great lineup. We got to take a quick break now. We'll be back with more Gone Outdoors.

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0: Hey, everybody. Welcome back to Gone Outdoor Radio. You're listening on Kello News Talk or KWSN in Sioux Falls or the mighty KFGO in Fargo-Moorhead. Scotty Brewer, Kyle Agri of Brewer Agri Outdoors. On this segment, we are going to chat a topic that, I don't know, Kyle, it's not really that fun and exciting, but in some ways it is if it helps keep us safe. We're going to chat with Elizabeth Shiftman. She is with the Minnesota Department of Health. We've had her on before, but it's been a couple of years. Welcome back to Gone Outdoors, Elizabeth.
1: Thanks so much for having me.
0: So you are the epidemiologist supervisor with Vector-Borne Disease Unit. My first question is, what exactly is vector-borne illnesses?
1: Yes, it's fancier than it is when you read it out like that. Vector-borne illnesses are anything that is transmitted by a tick or a mosquito. So basically something that you can get from one of those little creatures comes into our purview.
0: Well, you are the perfect person to talk to this time of year because the ticks are here and the mosquitoes are coming and most of our listeners are putting themselves in harm's way. So we are, we are in the heart of tick season. Which ticks are in Minnesota and are they getting any bigger or worse, I should say? Is the population seems to be getting worse?
1: Yeah, it is definitely prime season for ticks. Like you said, we typically see them start to emerge in kind of the I guess even early spring. As soon as there's no snow on the ground and the temps are above about 40 degrees, those ticks can be out. But really their prime season is kind of May into June, which is right where we're at. And we typically, when we talk about disease-carrying ticks, we talk about black-legged ticks or deer ticks. But there are also other tick species like wood ticks that people can also come across.
2: It is it's common to find them. And we were talking in our first segment that this past weekend, both Scott and his family members, myself and some of my family members were out in the woods foraging. And, you know, we ran across a couple of ticks, you know, that we found. We were trying to be careful. And the message really isn't to avoid going into areas where ticks might be. It's to be prepared, correct? And what are some of the things we can do to prepare ourselves to be protected from them?
1: Long, just like every year, it's like, oh my gosh, we got to get out and enjoy the weather. So we definitely want people to do that. But yeah, being prepared and knowing that this is the time of year when those ticks are going to really be out and about in the same areas that people are. So I think the main thing people can do other than knowing that this is the season, it's not too early that ticks are out, is choosing and using an effective repellent. So there's lots of different options out there. We usually recommend something that has an EPA registration number on the back of the label. That means it's been thoroughly tested. It's going to work like it says it's going to work. And best of all, it'll keep the ticks and mosquitoes away from you. And those can have a variety of different active ingredients. So things like permethrin, DEET, and a few other things as well. So that's really the main thing. Of course, you know, a tick check, you can never go wrong with a tick check. And, you know, wearing the long pants and the long sleeves if you can bear it and it's not too hot. But yes, it is the time of year.
0: So when let's talk about some of these repellents a little bit. Some of these you can use to treat your clothes and then they're good for a while, good for a few washings. Because I have one set of clothes I keep at our lake place in the shed that is treated with the permethrin that you had mentioned. And anytime I go back into the woods to do any foraging or anything, I will put those clothes on. And then I'll take them back off when I come back out. And that seems to work pretty well. But there's also sprays, kind of like mosquito sprays, that are made mainly just for ticks as well.
1: Yeah. Permethrin is great for just exactly that reason you said. You can have a set of clothes that you use for when you're really getting out there to work on stuff, and it lasts through multiple washings and wearings. And, you know, it's one less thing you have to think about before you go out. But there are also repellents, like you say, that you can use kind of as you need them before you maybe go out on a hike or if you're just going to do something short outside. And there's lots of different kinds of products, you know, sprays. Sprays are really the best ones. They also make repellent wipes and things like that. But sprays are generally, I think, the preferred way because you're it's a little easier to apply it and make sure you're getting the coverage.
2: Okay, Elizabeth, here's the next question. You know, growing up, being at grandpa and grandma's place, it was always you had to you found a tick and someone would take it and they would, you know, burn it with a match or put it in a little cup of rubbing alcohol. Is there a preferred way of disposing or getting rid of a tick, or what do you do if you find one, you know, and it's on your person?
1: Yeah, definitely don't panic. That's always the first thing I say. If you find a tick, don't panic. And the second thing is probably don't, you know, have heated matches close to your body. That's also not a recommended removal tool. But really, you know, a lot of times you can pull them off with just your fingers. Tweezers work really well, too. There are lots of specialty gadgets on the market. Some of them work, some of them don't. But generally, the most important thing is to get the tick off as soon as possible. And if you want to keep it for a bit because you want maybe somebody to look at it or ID it later, you can put it in a little container with like rubbing alcohol or something like that. You could also put it in a Ziploc baggie. And if you throw them in the freezer, as weird as it is, they will die. And it preserves their little body in case you need it for anything later.
0: So, Elizabeth, here's a question for you. Our pets, you know, we really should do something with them, too, because, you know, they can get a lot of ticks really fast. The good thing is there's many different ways to treat your pets. You can do collars. You can do a pill. So my question is, if they've had these pills that your pets take, I think it's like once a month my dog takes one, and it takes care of ticks. Why haven't they come out with something like that for people? I mean, if it's safe for dogs, it should be safe for people, right?
1: Yeah, that is a question we get really often. In exciting kind of

0: season. So there are some interesting things coming, but right now we're left with our boring repellent and long pants. But hopefully, maybe within the next couple of years, we'll have some better tools.
1: Well, that's great I asked that question, because we got you to spill a couple little beans out anyway. Although it's not official yet, it will be exciting to see what happens. All right, one more really quick question. We got less than a minute left. If somebody finds a tick on them, and let's say it's embedded, if I was out in the woods this morning and I find one on me 2 or 3 hours later, am I still safe? I'd heard somewhere along the line that they have to be embedded for like 24 hours before they can transmit anything.
0: Yeah, to transmit most diseases in Minnesota, they do need to be attached for quite a while, at least 12 hours, more like 24 or even longer for the bacteria that causes Lyme. So generally, the faster you get it off, the lower your risk. But if you know you had a tick on you, it's always a good idea to keep an eye out for any weird symptoms or anything unusual and then let your doctor know.
1: That's perfect. Good information, Elizabeth. If people want to find out more information from the Department of Health about vector-borne disease, is there some place they can go?
0: Yes. If you just look up either Minnesota Department of Health or ticks, we're one of the first links that comes up, and we have lots of great information on prevention and risk and all kinds of things on our website.
1: This is Elizabeth Schiffman. She is with Minnesota Department of Health. Thank you very much for coming on Gone Outdoors.
0: Thanks for having me.
1: Stick around. We'll be back with the second half of today's Gone Outdoors after this short break.
2: If it matters to you, you'll hear it on Kello. 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
3: America shake up in a Saturday U.S. Senate primary. Fox's Chanley Painter.
4: Incumbent Louisiana Senator Bill Cassidy finished third in the Republican primary, ending his bid for re-election. Cassidy, who faced backlash from many Republicans after voting to convict President Trump in his second impeachment trial following the January 6th riot at the U.S. Capitol, also broke with President Trump on key issues. The president calling Cassidy a, quote, disloyal disaster.
3: Runoffs for the top two are June 27th. President Trump and Israeli Prime Minister Benjamin Netanyahu speaking today. Fox's Trey Yingst is in Tel Aviv.
5: The prevailing assessment inside of Iran is that President Trump may resort to military action, and Tehran is now deliberately pursuing a strategy of deception and delay with the hopes that buying time will complicate any potential return to war.
3: America is listening to Fox News.
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4: We'll watch as showers and thunderstorms develop through the afternoon and into the evening. Several of those storms may be strong to severe, with all forms of severe weather possible. Please stay weather aware as we go through the rest of the evening. We'll have a high of 83 for what it's worth. South winds at 20 to 30 miles per hour. Some lingering showers and thunderstorms as we head through the night, a low of 48 with a breezy northwest wind. From the Storm Center at Kelgolian TV, I'm meteorologist Adam Rudd.
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0: Welcome back to the second half of this morning's Gone Outdoors. Kyle Agree and Scott Brewer of Brewer Agree Outdoors, talking hunting, talking fishing, and talking anything you can do outdoors here on Kello News Talk and KWSN in Sioux Falls and the mighty 790 KFGO Fargo. We're joined by someone that we look forward to each and every time we have him on the show, Pastor Ben Jacobson from Hope Lutheran Church in Fargo. And we're going to talk a little bit about the upcoming Men in Boats event that's taking place here in about a month. Ben, welcome back to Gone Outdoors.
1: Hey, it is really good to be back. This is one of my favorite times of the year when we get to talk fishing, and more particular when we get to talk men in boats. I'm excited for the event coming up. That's June 12th through the 14th, and we can talk all the details, but we're on Devil's Lake, and it's going to be a great time.
0: Yeah, let's just tell our listeners. I know some of them are regular listeners to the show, and they've heard us talk about this in years past. It's always a good reminder for them, but I know we have some folks listening that have never heard of Men in Boats, and I think it's worth sharing a little bit about what it is and maybe even a little background on how it came to be.
1: Yeah, well, yeah, you might have to fill in some of the background. Kyle, you've been around longer than I have with this event, but this event began as an event for men to gather together and to fish together. And the focus of the event is really men and now young men and boys coming together to fish, to spend time together in creation, to focus a little bit on their faith, to build new friendships, to have fellowship together. And of course, we get a chance to do that fishing as well. And it's all a lot of fun.
0: It is. And it seems like a lot of times it's the fishing that may be that common thread between so many of us that attend, but it's really the faith that's interwoven in all of those other things you described that really bring us back and really bring that value in the time we spend there. And I love how we're able to focus on families. We're able to focus on what that faith means in our everyday life. And we've said it before, and I'll say it again. It's really a time to recharge our batteries in terms of our yeah. faith and our outlook. Right? It's a good time for everybody.
1: One of the things I hear after the event usually is not, "Hey, we had the best fishing of our life." Sometimes I hear that. I hope to hear that, but more often, guaranteed, is that I will hear from more than one man, usually a handful. I needed that. I needed that time away. I needed that time around friends, around family, other guys to recharge the batteries. And it's just a treat to hear that, because we live busy lives in this world, and I think this is a chance to step back and to get a little perspective. I don't know about you guys, but usually the best conversations that I have with other guys are in a boat. So it's hard to beat that.
2: Yeah, in a boat or around a campfire, or there's lots of opportunities there. So, Kyle, maybe you know the answer to this. Exactly how many years ago was this started? 26?
0: It started in 2001, and 2001 was year one, so this will be year 26 of Men in Boats.
2: So, which is pretty unbelievable that it's still going, that something can make it that long. It's really a true testament to what Men in Boats is and what it does each year. For those that don't know, I think we get maybe 100-ish people and what it does each year. For those that don't know, I think we get maybe 100-ish people.

0: Yep, right in there.
1: We've had a lot of people in and out over the years. Not everybody can come every year. Some will come every 2 or 3 years. Some haven't been there for 10 years. I can't believe, or I can imagine how many people have ever been to a Men in Boats event. I bet it's in the thousands over the last 26 years.
0: Probably. And you know, what's really cool is when, 100 or so guys head out, and a lot of times we'll head out from different places, but sometimes from, you know, you've launched from the same spot or you end up in the same spot. And I have memories of kind of the end of the day, that golden hour, the sun's sinking down, and you look around, you're in a little bay, you look around and, oh, hey, those guys are, they're on the retreat with us. Oh, that boat's on the retreat with us. And you realize you're surrounded by people, you know, on this giant lake, which is just such a fun thing to see.
2: I love that part of it as well. It's fantastic. Ben, let's just talk a little bit about some of the logistics, because I think it's important for folks to know, number one, if you're listening to this and you're a man, you're a boy, whatever, your family, son, father, grandfather, you are invited. We would love to have you join us. This is open to anybody who wants to come. And then what about costs? Because it's considerably more affordable than any other trip that I go on in the course of the year.
0: Yeah, absolutely. So this is an event that's put on by Hope Lutheran Church, the church where I serve, but it is open to all men and all boys of all ages. And so the costs of the retreat are really lodging, and that's relatively inexpensive. You know, it's
2: is second to none. The fishing, that's the third thing we talk about, but it's Devil's Lake, North Dakota, a walleye factory. And yeah, as you said, it's not guaranteed we talk about, but it's Devil's Lake, North Dakota, a walleye factory. And yeah, as you said, it's not guaranteed to be the best fishing you've had in your entire life, but fishing is pretty good out there and it's always fun, chatting back and forth with all the different guys in the boats. And it's a collaborative event. It's where we

0: aren't solid, but the promise of the Bible is that God always is. And from Scripture, the Lord is my rock, my fortress, my deliverer. My God is my rock. And so we're going to remember that together as men, that you know what? There are things in our lives that crumble, that fall apart, and all of us face different things, but we have a strong rock that we can trust in and hope in God.
1: Fellowship, faith, friends, and fishing, and we're not going to forget the food and family too. Men in Boats, June 12th to the 14th. Ben, thank you as always for taking a little time out of your morning to join us in Gone Outdoors and share the good message here about all the fun things happening up there at Men in Boats.
0: Thanks for having me, guys.
1: Folks, don't go away. We got to take a quick break now, but we'll be back with more Gone Outdoors.
2: The Lord says.

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7: The tank and bowl is kind of all one piece. 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We added another Toto, like, bidet for the master bath. 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

0: Hey, everybody. 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You're listening on Kelowna News Talk or KWSN in Sioux Falls or the Mighty 790 in Fargo Moorhead and surrounding community. Or maybe you're listening on a podcast. Wherever you are listening, thank you for joining us for today's show. We are going to have a new guest to Gone Outdoors on this segment. We're going to chat with Mark Noonan of Sea Charter. How are you doing, Mark?
1: I'm doing really well, thank you. How's everyone out there?
0: We are doing great. We are doing great after the show here. I'm going to go out and wet a line, see if I can do better than last weekend. But that's the beauty of fishing. It's you just don't know what you're going to get. And until you get done, it's like it's all an adventure.
1: Well, I'm hoping I can do exactly the same thing.
0: So, Mark, tell us what Sea Charter is. I never heard about this until Kyle turned me on to it here a couple of weeks ago, and we figured we should get you on. So tell us how it started.
1: I appreciate the opportunity, and I really appreciate you fellas and your listeners giving me an opportunity here. As I got to my retirement age, I did a career at a couple jobs. And so after that career that I had did not allow me the opportunity to coach. You know, I would have loved to have coached baseball, all the things, hockey. So once I retired, I decided, now I have an opportunity here. And I saw a need for helping these high school fishing teams, finding coaches, trying to organize boats, and then at the same time, trying to reimburse them somewhat, as you guys both know, and as all our viewers know, this fishing industry and these boats and fuel and everything is very expensive. So, we got to certainly thank all those people, all the volunteers that bring their boats to these events and, all the big player Shields and Lund boats. You've seen all the sponsors. You've seen them on people's shirts and stuff. And so I'm just a little teeny minnow in that big huge swarm of fish. And that was the purpose. I mean, it was just to try to help out and try to reimburse some of these captains and get the youth interested and. That's the whole concept. That's no more complicated than that, really.
0: So, Mark, I think you do more than just kid stuff, or at least your goal is, because you have a nonprofit, and your goal is to work with kids, to work with veterans, mm-hmm. and to work with first responders, which is super cool. I applaud your efforts very, very much. Okay. Yeah. So what are you doing with all three of them? Because I know you just mentioned what you're trying to do with the kids. What about first responders and veterans?
1: Well, I've taken veterans up the Lake of the Woods, and as you guys both know, they got a heck of a program up there, for their big weekend with the Wounded Warriors that they put on, and I've volunteered to help with that, and. Even in my own boat, I take veterans out fishing, guys that, just don't have a means to do it, and trying to build on that. So the first responders, same thing. It's give them an opportunity. If there's somebody out there that really wants to fish, I somehow want them to know that, I can help arrange do just that. So the challenge I've seen is getting the word out. It turned out to be more difficult than I thought it would be. Not necessarily difficult, but I sure wish I could reach more people.
0: Yeah, Mark, and I get it, because you think, okay, a first responder, he wants to go fish, or he wants his kids to get into fishing or something like that, and you think, well, why doesn't he just take them fishing? Well, it might not be that easy. They might be struggling with time or having gear, because we all know a lot of this gear takes a lot of money, and if you're just going to do it once a year, it can get kind of expensive. So I applaud your efforts with that very, very much so.
1: That's what it is. It's the effort and you know, getting the word out.
2: Mark, you've grown this, and you're doing the fulfilling the mission that you really set up for this nonprofit, but you are now going to take it to the next step, which I think is super cool. You've got an event, and if I understand it, this event is it to help raise funds for continuing with that mission, or is it strictly for this event is it to help raise funds for continuing with that mission, or is it strictly for

0: try to have a tournament that day. And it's more of a gathering situation than it is a, it's really not the competitive, it's, or, it's not certainly not a fundraiser, but, you know, that's where the idea that got started. So I've got flyers around, run the scoreboard, and I'm sure a lot of people are familiar with the Fish Donkey, and I have my name on the Fish Donkey site. So, you know, if they have a question, people can call me and I can help walk them through that. So that's what the Bad Medicine Classic is all about. It's just a one-day event, no huge prizes. You know, we'll split the pot between the adults. That's what the Bad Medicine Classic is all about. It's just a one-day event, no huge prizes. You know, we'll split the pot between the adults, and then we'll I've got prizes for the kids. So that's what you heard about when you got wind of my operation.
1: So this is a Bad Medicine Bass Classic. It's June 6th on Minnesota's Bad Medicine Lake, and it's on the Minnesota Take a Kid Fishing Weekend. The event runs from 8 to 3. I believe you said there's a $5 fee for kids on Fish Donkey and $20 for adults. There's prizes for kids and adult. All right, Mark, if anyone wants to reach out to you about the SEA Charter or the Bad Medicine Bass Classic, how can they get a hold of you?
0: Please, I'd like to hear from you. They can reach me at my...
1: That's awesome, Mark. There's a lot of really, really good people in the outdoors, and you, sir, are one of them. Thanks for what you do. It's awesome, Mark. There's a lot of really, really good people in the outdoors, and you, sir, are one of them. Thanks for what you do. 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And follow us on social media. Till next week, from Scotty and Kyle, we'll be gone outdoors.

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11: We'll watch as showers and thunderstorms develop through the afternoon and into the evening. Several of those storms may be strong to severe, with all forms of severe weather possible. Please stay weather aware as we go through the rest of the evening. We'll have a high of 83 for what it's worth. South winds at 20 to 30 miles per hour. Some lingering showers and thunderstorms as we head through the night, a low of 48 with a breezy northwest wind. From the Storm Center at Kilgolean TV, I'm meteorologist Adam Roy.
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6: News. I'm Carmen Roberts. Republican voters in Louisiana deny U.S. Senator Bill Cassidy a third term in office. He finished yesterday's GOP primary in third place. He's accepting defeat and staying strong.
7: When you participate in democracy, sometimes it doesn't turn out the way you want it to. But you don't pout. You don't whine. You don't claim the election was stolen.
6: The top two vote-getters, State Treasurer John Fleming and Trump-endorsed Congresswoman Julia Letlow, face a runoff in late June. With North America's largest commuter rail system shut down by a union strike, New York Governor Kathy Hochul's begging unions to resume talks, and MTA CEO Jano Lieber says,
8: "We are available to negotiate. We really need a partner. We need a partner who's willing to respond to ideas and come up with ideas and find a settlement."
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11: We'll keep an eye on the skies as we go through the rest of your Sunday. Showers and thunderstorms developing. Some of those may be severe, with all forms of severe weather possible. We'll have a high of 83, south winds at 20 to 30 miles per hour, so be sure to stay weather aware. We'll have cloudy skies with lingering showers and thunderstorms overnight. Again, some of those could pack a punch at first, with a low of 48. From the Storm Center at Kello Wind TV, I'm meteorologist Adam Rowe.
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Welcome back to Rich on Tech. Rich DeMuro here, hanging out with you, talking technology. One of my favorite things to do. 888-RICH-101, 888-742-4101. Wallace writes in from Roland Heights. I recently installed a privacy screen protector, but now my fingerprint sensor doesn't work anymore. Do you know of any privacy screen protectors that still allow the fingerprint sensor to work? As always, awesome show. Wallace, this is actually very common. I had to rip off

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9: We'll watch as showers and thunderstorms develop through the afternoon and into the evening. Several of those storms may be strong to severe, with all forms of severe weather possible. Please stay weather aware as we go through the rest of the evening. We'll have a high of 83 for what it's worth. South winds at 20 to 30 miles per hour. Some lingering showers and thunderstorms as we head through the night. A low of 48 with a breezy northwest wind. From the Storm Center at Kilgolean TV, I'm meteorologist Adam Rudd.
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6: I'm Paul Stevens. President Trump and Israeli Prime Minister Benjamin Netanyahu speaking today.
7: The prevailing assessment inside of Iran is that President Trump may resort to military action, and Tehran is now deliberately pursuing a strategy of deception and delay with the hopes that buying time will complicate any potential return to war.
6: And that's Fox's Trey Yingston, Tel Aviv. Kentucky GOP Congressman Thomas Massie not backing down from opposing U.S. military operations in Iran.
8: But you can tell that I'm ahead in the polls and they're desperate. That's why they're sending the Secretary of War to my district tomorrow. That's why the president's losing sleep and tweeting about this. That's why AIPAC has dumped another $3 million into my race this weekend.
6: Congressman Massie on ABC's This Week referring to the American-Israel Public Affairs Committee. 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
13: We'll keep an eye on the skies as we go through the rest of your Sunday. Showers and thunderstorms developing. Some of those may be severe, with all forms of severe weather possible. We'll have a high of 83, south winds at 20 to 30 miles per hour, so be sure to stay weather aware. We'll have cloudy skies with lingering showers and thunderstorms overnight. Again, some of those could pack a punch at first, with a low of 48. From the Storm Center at Kelowna TV, I'm meteorologist Adam Rudd.
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9: We'll watch as showers and thunderstorms develop through the afternoon and into the evening. Several of those storms may be strong to severe, with all forms of severe weather possible. Please stay weather aware as we go through the rest of the evening. We'll have a high of 83 for what it's worth, south winds at 20 to 30 miles per hour. Some lingering showers and thunderstorms as we head through the night, a low of 48 with a breezy northwest wind. From the Storm Center at Kelvin TV, I'm meteorologist Adam Rudd.
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0: The National Weather Service in Sioux Falls has issued a tornado warning for northern Yankton County in southeastern South Dakota, southern Turner County in southeastern South Dakota, southeastern Hutchinson County in southeastern South Dakota, until 4:15 p.m. At 3:23 p.m., a severe thunderstorm capable of producing a tornado was located near Skyland, or 16 miles northeast of Tyndall, moving east at 50 miles an hour. Hazard, tornado and ping pong ball size hail. Source, radar indicated rotation. Impact, flying debris will be dangerous to those caught without shelter. Mobile homes will be damaged or destroyed. Damage to roofs, when this dangerous storm will be near Mayfield around 3:35 p.m. Other locations in the path of this tornadic thunderstorm, move to a basement or an interior room on the lowest floor of a sturdy building. Avoid windows. If you are outdoors, in a mobile home, or in a vehicle, move to the closest substantial shelter and protect yourself from flying debris. Repeating, a tornado warning has been issued until 4:15 p.m. for the following counties, in South Dakota, Turner, Hutchinson, and Yankton.
1: Move it around on your home screen. And then once you've gotten that, press somewhere, long press somewhere on your screen, your home screen, tap settings or home settings, and you should see an option where it says lock your home screen layout. And once you lock that layout, it will prevent things from being dragged around or rearranged or deleted. And so, Linda, you would not have this happen again once you have it locked up. Thanks so much for the call today. Really appreciate it. Glad you found your app there. Couple of changes coming to Amazon. You might notice when you go to the Amazon website, the Rufus AI is gone app there. Couple of changes coming to Amazon. You might notice when you go to the Amazon website, the Rufus AI is gone. Couple of changes coming to Amazon. You might notice when you go to the Amazon website, the Rufus AI is gone. It will remember that. And so that's the big difference. And you will notice Alexa for shopping is there. Amazon is one of these places where people go there first to shop. Like when you're looking for something to buy, most people, that thing, like I was looking for a refrigerator. And I just literally, this is all I did. I took a picture of the label inside my, make sure it fits in the same spot. I want to pay this much and I want this feature. And what did it do? It came up with the perfect fridge in about less than 30 seconds. And my wife and I will go look at that fridge tomorrow at the store and we'll probably order it. And that's the reality of shopping nowadays. You're getting exactly what you want because you're telling AI what you want. And Amazon knows that. And that's why they had to upgrade their search to give you Alexa so it's smarter at finding things on the Amazon site, which has a million and one things. 888-RICH-101, 888-742-4101. Coming up next, we're going to talk AI ethics.

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4: News. I'm Carmen Roberts. Saudi Arabia is condemning the drone attack that targeted a UAE nuclear power plant. This raising fears of renewed conflict with Iran. President Trump spoke by phone today with Israel's prime minister about what's next.
5: We have reports that say the U.S. and Israel are undergoing the most intense preparations for these renewed attacks against Iran since the ceasefire was agreed last month.
4: Fox's Ashley Webster in Tel Aviv. New York's Governor Kathy Hochul is pleading with the Long Island Railroad unions who went on strike yesterday to restart negotiations.
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8: Strong to severe thunderstorms in the early part of the evening with a tornado watch in place until 10 p.m. Beyond that, we're cloudy with a low of 50, northwest winds at 10 to 20 miles per hour. Another round of rain, maybe a thunderstorm or two on Monday, cloudy and breezy with a high of 60, north winds at 15 to 25 miles per hour. And a few morning showers on Tuesday, a drier afternoon on the way with a high of 57. From the Storm Center at Kellow TV, I'm meteorologist Adam Rowan.
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11: Tornado watch in place until 10 p.m. tonight as we watch the potential for strong to severe thunderstorms into the first part of your night. Otherwise, we're cloudy with a low around 50 as the conditions slowly improve as we head beyond the midnight hour. Another round of showers, maybe a thunderstorm or two on Monday, cloudy and 60 with a breezy north wind. Then a few morning showers on Tuesday, drier in the afternoon with a high of 57. From the Storm Center, I'm meteorologist Adam Rudd.
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5: A drone strike drives up tensions. I'm Carmen Roberts, Fox News. A drone that targeted the United Arab Emirates' only nuclear power plant today is raising concerns of renewed military action against Iran. Saudi Arabia's foreign ministry condemned the strike, even as no one steps up to claim responsibility. Fox's Alex Hogan has more from the White House.
6: Axios is reporting that the president is expected to hold a Situation Room meeting with members of the top national security team on Tuesday over the war in Iran. It comes as just earlier he issued a warning to Iran, saying this quote on Truth Social, "For Iran, the clock is ticking and they better get moving fast or there won't be anything left of them at times of the essence."
5: And President Trump also talked with Israeli Prime Minister Netanyahu by phone today about what's next with Iran. An Idaho air show organizer says four crew members ejected safely after two Navy jets collided at the show today. Kim Sykes with the Silver Wings of Idaho said the crash occurred off base, and she did not see the crash but saw the smoke afterwards. The Mountain Home Air Force Base said in a social media post that it was on brief lockdown following the crash. It happened during the Gunfighter Skies air show. Responders are on the scene. And a major shakeup in the U.S. Senate after Louisiana Republican Senator and vocal Trump critic Bill Cassidy lost his party's primary following yesterday's election. And fellow Senator John Kennedy from Louisiana tells Fox News.
7: The result was predictable. Ground control to Major Tom. The polls have shown for well over a year that Senator Cassidy was in trouble. I think President's endorsement of Congresswoman that low was sort of the icing on the cake.
5: America's listening to Fox News.
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10: That heat's going to be out there for one more day.
11: Temperatures being 30 degrees above average.
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5: A railroad strike strands nearly 300,000 commuters in New York after thousands of Long Island Railroad workers walked off the job early yesterday. Governor Hochul's urging parties to reach an agreement, tells reporters.
12: Workers deserve better, but also New Yorkers deserve better. That's why today I'm urging all parties once again to bargain at the table and to get a deal done.
5: If you were planning to buy a plane ticket for your humanoid robot, Southwest says don't bother.
13: Southwest Airlines has updated its policy to ban human-like and animal-like robots from its flights. The airline says robots designed to imitate humans or animals in appearance, movement, or behavior no longer are allowed on board or in checked baggage, regardless of size or purpose. The move follows recent viral attention surrounding a humanoid robot named Stewie, which flew from Las Vegas to Dallas with its own seat instead of being shipped as cargo. Southwest says other robots still are allowed if they fit inside a carry-on bag and meet lithium-ion battery restrictions. Ann Carrick, Fox News.
5: A faith gathering scheduled for today at the National Mall in Washington, D.C. in celebration of America's upcoming 250th anniversary.
14: Crowds are expected today in Washington on the National Mall for a rededication ceremony. It's being called Rededicate 250, and it is in honor of the upcoming semi-quincentennial anniversary of the founding of the United States. Churches and other faith groups were encouraged to register for the day, expected to feature prayer, scriptural readings, fellowship, and music. Today follows a weekly Jewish Sabbath on which President Trump encouraged all Americans to observe. Admission is free, and participating churches are offering live streams. Eben Brown, Fox News.
5: And Mexican authorities say gunmen killed at least 10 people in an attack in the central state of Puebla today. I'm Carmen Roberts. This is Fox News.
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18: Strong two severe thunderstorms in the early part of the evening with a tornado watch in place until 10 p.m. Beyond that, we're cloudy with a low of 50, northwest winds at 10 to 20 miles per hour. Another round of rain, maybe a thunderstorm or two on Monday, cloudy and breezy with a high of 60, north winds at 15 to 25 miles per hour. And a few morning showers on Tuesday, a drier afternoon on the way with a high of 57. From the Storm Center at KELOWAN TV, I'm meteorologist Adam Rowan.
4: 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The following program has been pre-recorded. If you hear phone numbers during this program, please do not call.
19: Finally, scientists have solved a problem that really makes a difference. In a hidden bunker in an undisclosed location, this elite team of researchers, they have finally ignored climate change and focused on what really matters. Are you ready? I hope you're sitting down for this. Yeah, it's a French fry box with a built-in ketchup holder. I know. Oh, yes. The Heinz Dipper has a pull-out tray that holds your sauce like a tiny throne. No more balancing packets on your lap.

0: National Weather Service in Sioux Falls has issued a severe thunderstorm warning for Lincoln County in southeastern South Dakota, southeastern Turner County in southeastern South Dakota, until 4:45 p.m. At 3:59 p.m., severe thunderstorms were located along a line extending from near Parker to near Hurley to near Vineberg, moving east at 45 miles an hour. Hazard, 80 miles an hour wind gusts and half-dollar size hail. Source, radar indicated. Impact, flying debris will be dangerous to those caught without shelter. Mobile homes will be heavily damaged. Expect considerable damage to roofs, windows, and vehicles. Extensive tree damage and power outages are likely. Severe thunderstorms will be near Centerville, Chancellor, and Davis around 4:05 p.m. Lenox around 4:10 p.m. Worthing around 4:15 p.m. Other locations in the path of these severe thunderstorms include Kenton and Newton Hills State Park. Prepare immediately for large hail and damaging winds. People outside should move immediately to shelter inside a strong building. Stay away from windows. This is an extremely dangerous situation with tornado-like wind speeds expected. Mobile homes and high-profile vehicles are especially susceptible to winds of this magnitude and may be overturned. For your protection, move to an interior room on the lowest floor of a building. These storms have the potential to cause serious injury and significant property damage. A tornado watch remains in effect until 10 p.m. for northwestern Iowa and southeastern South Dakota. Repeating.
1: And studying and talking to so many people so that this way I know exactly what's happening in the tech space. And here are some things that you need to know about. And we're going to start with Uber, DoorDash, and all the other services. And if you're like me, you use them quite a bit. Now, one of the shocking things I just heard about is that there is a 50-50 chance that the person who's driving you or delivers food to your front door may not have been subjected to any background checks. I'm talking about none. They could have a criminal record, a DUI conviction, or even be on probation, no matter what the gig economy companies claim. So even though it's against company policy, TransUnion, you know that company, it's a big credit score research deal, they found that 45% of gig economy drivers sell access to their apps. Think about that. The person who was vetted to drive you, deliver your food, has not been properly vetted. Drivers could be dangerous. So here's the deal. Always use Uber's safety features and never, ever, ever allow delivery drivers into your home or open your gate or your front door to greet them. Moving on to number two, when my son was in junior high of high school, I found this really wonderful tutor who specialized in prepping kids for that dreaded Scholastic Aptitude Test. Yes, the SAT. But now, thanks to Gemini AI, those SAT tutors might be out of a job. Now, of course, we all know that a huge number of jobs, customer service reps, admin assistants, data analysts, paralegals, junior software developers, and other entry-level positions will be replaced by AI. But in a surprise move, Google's actually giving away free of charge on-demand practice SAT tests through Gemini AI. The tests are really vetted by the Princeton Review, so it's legit. Now, they're only available for the SAT test right now, but Google says that more exams are coming soon. And for anything that you don't understand, you can just ask Gemini AI. And just like that, wow, SAT tutors are done. And I know what you're thinking. If I got 50 cents for every math test I failed, I would have $7.20 by now. All right. It was a bad joke, but I'm trying. Let's see. Let's talk about remote work. Some of you are supposed to be in the office 3 days a week, but you only show up for two. Maybe you're at your desk while you're really at the coffee shop or at the gym. Well, Microsoft's about to rat you out. Microsoft has a brand new Teams feature that auto-detects your work location based on Wi-Fi. Yes, let me say that again. Microsoft Teams will auto-detect where you are located. Yes. So if you connect to your office network, Teams automatically updates your work location to show which building that you're in. Working from gym? Yeah, Microsoft Teams is going to show that instead. You see, the feature monitors your Wi-Fi connection and then syncs with Teams and Outlook. So every time you hop on a call or send a message, your location is right there for everyone to see. Your company's IT administrator can force everyone to turn it on as a mandatory policy.
2: Yeah.
1: So much for choice. Now, Microsoft says it's not going to track you after hours and will clear your location at the end of the day. Yeah, it's going to clear it. Doesn't mean that's going to delete it. So United Airlines flight from Detroit to Switzerland had to turn around mid-flight. Engine trouble? No. Medical emergency? Wrong again. What happened is someone dropped their laptop into the wall of the plane, and I'm not kidding. A passenger somehow managed to slip their laptop through a gap in the cabin, and it fell all the way down to the cargo hold. And I know you might be thinking, like, so what's the big deal? Just leave it there and grab it when you land. Lithium-ion batteries. If that laptop gets damaged or crushed down there, it could overheat and catch fire at 40,000 feet. Nobody wants a battery fire on a plane. So the pilot turned around, landed in Newark. Maintenance crews had to fish it out before they could take off again. A three-hour-plus delay. Speaking of three, this is the third time United has diverted a flight for a lost laptop in recent months. They need those, like, little covers like we have in cars to make sure, like, nothing slips down into the abyss. And finally, this coming in at number five. Can you guess a hacker's favorite letters in the alphabet? Take a guess. What are their favorite letters in the alphabet? Lowercase r and lowercase n. Why that? If you take the lowercase r and a lowercase n and you smush them together side by side, what do you see? It looks exactly like the letter M, and it's a trap. Scammers and hackers are using them to fake websites. So instead of Microsoft, they'll register R-N-I-C-R-O-S-O-F-T. And you can't tell that's not really an M unless you look closer. So if you get an email about a password reset or a loyalty point, don't click the link. Close the email, open a Word or Google Doc, copy and paste the address onto the page. The spell checker will immediately flag the misspelled word. All right, so let me tell you, you want to get outside, take a hike. You want to keep it with people that you love. 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
5: Lingering showers and a thunderstorm or two around the midnight hour, then becoming cloudy for the day on Monday with another round of rain and maybe an isolated thunderstorm. We'll have a high of 60 and a north wind at 15 to 25 miles per hour. Some morning showers on Tuesday, a drier afternoon, mostly cloudy otherwise with a high of 57. Then 65 on Wednesday, a calm day with a mix of sun and clouds in place as well. From the Storm Center at Keloland TV, I'm meteorologist Adam Rowan.
6: Best of
5: 7, then 65 on Wednesday, a calm day with a mix of sun and clouds in place as well. From the Storm Center at Keloland TV, I'm meteorologist Adam Rowan.
6: Best of

0: found one of my family members in my room, I heard someone was in my room unexpectedly, and I was very suspicious because this family member is very smart, and he's into computer technology, and he reads a lot, and he's just got a lot of knowledge, so I was kind of worried that he might have planted something, and I don't know it.
1: Well, that's really creepy, isn't it?
0: Yes.
1: That's awful. So... do you have any reason why this person would want to put some spy cams in your bedroom and in your bathroom?
0: I can't really think of anything, but I noticed that, like, I had some money just sitting out in my room, and it was untouched. Mm-hmm. So I couldn't think of anything any other reason why he'd have gone up there uninvited.
1: Yeah, maybe he's just snooping around, you know? Could be. You know, it happens. But, you know, it's a serious thing if you think that there's a hidden spy cam in your bedroom and, as you said, in your bathroom. What you can do is look around for anything that is unusual, maybe something that wasn't in the room or your bathroom before. And in addition to that, just keep in mind that spy cameras, they are so small right now, Becca. I mean, I don't mean to freak you out, but they could be hiding in an electrical outlet, a remote control. It used to be like, oh, a teddy bear. Yeah, we could have them in there, too. But it could be in a fake smoke detector. I'm sure you've heard a lot of stories about these creepy Airbnb and Vrbo hosts, right, who keep them in their rental properties until they get caught. Detector. I'm sure you've heard a lot of stories about these creepy Airbnb and Vrbo hosts, right, who keep them in their rental properties until they get caught. Here's what you can do. You turn off all the lights in your room, okay? Mm-hmm. And you're going to get a flashlight. Sometimes when you do that, you may notice that some light will reflect back at you, and that may give you a way to spot some hidden cameras that way. There's a special LED flashlight, and don't worry about writing this down. We'll send you a link to it, that has a red light option that's better at detecting these lenses in, say, pretty dark areas. Now, there are some bug detectors. These work on radio frequency detectors. They're around $50, and we have links to them over at commando.com. And basically, these are going to detect any signals that are being emitted by any wireless spy devices, like cameras or microphones or things like that. There are also infrared detectors, and that may actually go ahead and show you some hidden devices as well. Do you have access to the router inside your house?
0: Yes, I do.
1: Okay. Sometimes if these cameras are accessible and they're using Wi-Fi, is that you may see them listed in the router's settings. And that's where you're going to look at MAC addresses and see everything that's tied on the router has a unique MAC address. And so you can look at everything that you have in your house. And if there are some MAC addresses that you don't notice, is that you can disable them and then see if anything kind of goes off, something that you may not have noticed. There's also an app called Wireshark. And Wireshark is looks at any devices that are on the Wi-Fi network as well. So if you don't feel like going into the router setting itself, that's where you can use a network scanning tool like Wireshark or Fing, F-I-N-G, and it will show you things that are on the network. They're not easy to detect, but if you start looking around, you may notice that something unusual is there. And next time you have a family gathering, what I would do is put a camera inside your bedroom. So this way you can see who's coming in and out, and then it will alert you to any motion. It will do any recording. So maybe this guy just poked his head in and just like looked around a little bit and then left because, like you said, the money was still on the dresser. But if you don't really have any reason to think like maybe he doesn't have a past history or something like this, I don't want you to get totally freaked out about this. Just because he was in the room doesn't mean that he was doing something nefarious, but he could be. So that's why you want to make sure that you uncover every single thing that you can in your bedroom, bathroom. It's not a big area. And if it were me, if I thought this was going on, I would probably empty out both rooms and then load them back up. And so this way I know exactly what was in there. If I can help you any further, Becca, I'm always here for you. And thank you for your kind words about the website. Hang on. We're going to send you some links out so you can start checking things out yourself a little bit deeper. And again, thank you for your call. Let's see who's up next. Bruce in Coeur d'Alene, Idaho. Hi, Bruce.
2: Hi, Kim. How are you doing?
1: Great. What's happening?
2: Thank you so much for taking my call, by the way, and I really appreciate your show. So this is the situation. Years and years ago, I bought some crypto, and I set up a crypto wallet, and I had a 12-word password that I since lost.

0: And, what I did was I bought a upgrade from an iPhone 11 to an iPhone 16 a few months ago.
1: Okay.
0: And when I did, there was a snafu, so I had to rewipe the entire phone and then re-download everything. Well, I used to use my face to like just get into my little crypto wallet to see what was going on. Mm-hmm. Well, it doesn't like my face anymore, and I don't remember my password, and I don't have my 12-word key to get in. So I've read that I basically out. So I'm wondering, like, who gets my money? What happens to the I mean, it's only like $1,000, but I keep envisioning some guy in a Hawaiian shirt with, like, you know, sandals sitting on a beach.
1: Saying, thank you, Bruce.
0: Thank you, Bruce, and all the other people like me.
1: You know, it's interesting. That's a really good question. It just sits there.
2: Right.
1: It just sits there, right on the blockchain, untouched, waiting. It's estimated that there are a few billion dollars of Bitcoin that's just sitting there because people have lost it. They haven't been able to claim it.
2: Is that what crypto you purchased? Was it all Bitcoin?
0: Yeah.

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1: Lingering showers and a thunderstorm or two around the midnight hour, then becoming cloudy for the day on Monday with another round of rain and maybe an isolated thunderstorm. We'll have a high of 60 and a north wind at 15 to 25 miles per hour. Some morning showers on Tuesday, a drier afternoon, mostly cloudy otherwise with a high of 57. Then 65 on Wednesday, a calm day with a mix of sun and clouds in place as well. From the Storm Center at Keloland TV, I'm meteorologist Adam Roy.
2: 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The following program has been pre-recorded. 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
4: 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All right, this is kind of a wild story I want to share before we go back to all your great phone calls. A woman bought a coat on Amazon. It was about $600. And when she got the coat to her house, the order came. In the pocket, she found house keys and a few days later. It turns out that new coat was actually a return to Amazon. Wow. Now, prepare to be amazed by this insider secret. So how can you tell if you're buying a return? Ha ha, pray tell, you have come to the right place. You can tell if an item you bought on Amazon was returned if it has a label that starts with the letters LPN. LPN. I mean, seriously, where else are you going to learn this type of stuff? Diane in Cedar Rapids, Iowa. Hi there, Diane.
5: Hi, Miss Kim. How are you today?
4: I'm wonderful. How can I help you?
5: Well, my main reason for calling is I'm wanting a program or whatever for transcribing sermons. And what I found, because years ago I used one, and it's like it took me so long to proof it. Because, of course, when someone is preaching, they're talking different phrases than the normal correction the internet does. And so it was taking longer to proof it. What I started doing was then listening to it in my ear and then repeating it through my voice to the machine. And it was just, it's crazy.
4: Yeah. You know what, I'll tell you, that technology has gotten so much better. Amazingly, in probably, I would say, the last 18 to 24 months, that there's been a dramatic burst of where you'd be sitting there going, where you'd try to translate something or transcribe it, rather, and you'd be like, that's not anything where that person said that, you know?
5: Yes.
4: So it's like, where did that?
5: Yes, exactly.
4: You know, he did not say the cow jumped over the moon. He said, do not commit adultery.
5: Exactly. You got it. It's exactly it.
4: Where did that come from? You got a couple ways to do this. You know, one is transcription is now free, basically, in Microsoft Word and Google Docs. And we've got the steps on how to do it because it does dictation now. And so it's under free dictation tools.
5: Okay.
4: And so you could just, conceptually, you could play this off your phone and then see how well it does. Okay.
5: Okay.
4: If it doesn't do very well, then that's when you got to call in the professionals. And by that, what I mean is that there's a website called otter.ai. And that's OTTER.AI. It's the one that I use if I need to transcribe anything. Like we will transcribe podcasts and shows and calls and things like that, because this way it allows us to put it into a database so we can refer to it later.
5: Okay.
4: It's a pay, you know, it depends upon the package, anywhere between $8 or $50 a month. But it's very good, Diane. I mean, like, it's very good. It's as if there's a person that's listening to each and every word. Also, what I like about it is I don't know if you have any times of where there's more than, one or two people or three people in a sermon or going back and forth, is that with otter.ai, it'll identify that as person one, two, and three. And then you can refer back and say person one is Diane, person two is Kim, and person three is the devil.
5: And we would clip him out.
4: Exactly. We just, you know, we just wipe that guy right out.
5: Off the off the board.

0: Yeah, I will definitely check into that.
1: Yeah, so just, you know, so you can, there's also one that's actually, there's another one that's pretty good. I'm just going to tell you about it because you probably don't need it.
0: Okay.
1: But there's one that's relatively new called Descript. And Descript is, if you ever wanted to edit the audio, so like you have the text, okay?
0: Mm-hmm.
1: And you're like, you know what? I need to take that sentence out of the audio. So you can take the that sentence out of the text and it will automatically take that sentence out of the audio.
0: Wow.
1: I know. That's pretty sweet,
0: that
1: isn't it?
0: Crazy.
1: Yeah, that's pretty good. Now, that's pretty expensive. It's like a certain number of dollars that you pay for hours, but I think it's free for like an hour in case you ever want to try that out. So that's called Descript.
0: Oh,
1: no. And the other one's called Otter.ai. And then, you know, Google Docs, just you can just have it play off your phone or, as I said, Microsoft Word. But I tell you, like I said, this tech is really something. So if you're sitting there with an audio file, maybe it's, you know, maybe somebody in your family talking about your family history, whatever it may be. Now's the time to break it out. And if you need the tools to get that cassette tape, say, into a digital format, whatever it is, we've got some tips over on the website to make that magic happen too. All right, just because, here's a bad joke that you're going to want to repeat. There was a man who lost his favorite hat, and instead of buying a new one, he decided to go to church and swipe one out of the vestibule. And when he got there, an usher saw him walk in and escorted him directly to the pew. Now, the guy was too embarrassed to get up right away, so he sat and listened to the entire sermon. After church, the man met the preacher in the vestibule, and the man shook the preacher's hand and said, "I want to thank you for saving me today. I came to church to steal a hat and ended up listening to your sermon on the Ten Commandments." The preacher replied, "You mean the commandment, thou shalt not steal, changed your mind?" The man shook his head and said, "No, the one about adultery did. As soon as you talked about that, I remembered where I left my hat." Thank you. All right. Yes, Robert in New York City. Hi there, Robert.
2: Hi, Kim. I've been using computers since the late 70s, starting with a Tandy TRS-80 Model 1. So my first question is, can you guess the color of my hair?
3: Jet black.
1: I'm feeling a redhead.
3: Hey, are you? Yeah. I think it's all just for men gel, and it's jet black.
2: Anyway, fast forward to a few days ago, I was...
1: Oh, thank God. Thank God. Robert, I have to tell you, we're all sitting here on pins and needles when you start with a TRS-80.
2: So anyway, scrolling through my iPhone 14 Plus, I saw a picture that grabbed my attention. So I took a screenshot of it. Then I got that feeling of despair in the pit of my stomach, like, what the heck did you just do, you know? I started reading the comments, and the first one said, "Don't click on this picture. That's how vital information on your phone is stolen." So being an experienced novice computer buff, I immediately went into panic mode, deleted all my banking apps, changed my passcode, disconnected all devices, synced, and checked for apps I didn't install. And I've been monitoring this for a few days, so my question is, can an iPhone be hacked simply by taking a screenshot?
1: Nope.
3: My jaw was on the table when you did all of that because you thought you were getting hacked from a screenshot.
2: Yeah.
1: But everything's all cleaned up now.
3: Yeah, way to update.
2: I'm ready to do a factory reset.
1: No, you know what? Here's the deal. Screenshots, it only happens on your device. Nothing gets transmitted. I mean, might get transmitted up to your iCloud account or to a backup cloud, but it's not going to give you any type of malware. What was the picture about? I mean, what was so great about it?
2: Well, it was it was like a psychedelic picture. You know, you ever seen those spirals that it's a solid picture, but it looks like it's moving?
1: Mm-hmm.
2: That kind of thing. Mm-hmm. And I said, oh, that's cool, you know.
1: So this way on a Friday night, things are a little slow.
3: Yeah, maybe you had that response because you were high.
1: Exactly. You know, that's you know, it's a good thing that we have all this stuff on the internet, right?
3: Think about it. If you could do whatever you can do on your phone that you can do if you were in a cave 500 feet below the earth, you can't get hacked. And you could do a screenshot there.
1: For sure. 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All right. Do you remember when it was really easy to spot AI photos? I mean, people had 6 fingers, skin that looked like plastic. Not anymore. The line between real and fake isn't just blurred. It's pretty much non-existent. So with this in mind, how do you spot the AI fakes? This is really great. You might want to try this. Google's new Synth ID. You see, whenever Google's AI makes an image, it hides an invisible watermark in the pixels. Now, you can't see it, but the software can. It works even if someone crops the photo or edits it. So if you suspect you're looking at an AI-generated photo, just upload it to the Gemini app. Ask, was this created with AI? Gemini checks for that invisible watermark and gives you the straight scoop. Now, the catch. Yeah, there's always one. It finds Google's own fakes perfectly, but if that picture was made by ChatGPT or another AI tool, you're left in the lurch. All right, let's see. We have more of your great phone calls coming up, as well as later on, what's going on with fake reviews and the mob online? It's a kind of a wild story you're not going to want to miss here on the Kim Komando Show. You book a flight to New York. Your buddy books the same one for way less. Why you? It turns out you're special in a way that costs more money. I'm Kim Komando for Splash of AI. 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And for more tips like this, be sure to get my free newsletter. 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Here's the thing about artificial intelligence. It's not just for tech people. It's for anyone who wants to save money, save time, and stop feeling left behind. I'm Kim Komando. 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
5: Lingering showers and a thunderstorm or two around the midnight hour, then becoming cloudy for the day on Monday with another round of rain and maybe an isolated thunderstorm. We'll have a high of 60 and a north wind at 15 to 25 miles per hour. Some morning showers on Tuesday, a drier afternoon, mostly cloudy otherwise with a high of 57. Then 65 on Wednesday, a calm day with a mix of sun and clouds in place as well. From the Storm Center at KelloLand TV, I'm meteorologist Adam Ruin.
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0: 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Alrighty then, let's see who's next. Matthew in Bluff City, Tennessee. Hi there, Matt. Glad to have you with us. How can I help you out?
1: Well, I have a big problem at work.
0: Okay.
1: I'm a construction worker. We work outside in switch yards, away from places, out in the middle of nowhere most times. And the current job we have is at a hydroelectric dam right next to a switch station. Our trailer's up against the fence. We're blocked by a building. And we have very, very poor cell reception.
0: Okay, and that surprises you?
1: Okay. Well, yeah, we knew it was going to happen. The whole area is poor. Even when we open the door, we still get one, maybe two bars. And then we still can't download stuff or can't upload or can't catch an email. I went on your site, which is amazing. I love it. I've used it many times for all kinds of stuff over the years. Get your email newsletter every day. I read it and love it.
0: Thank you.
1: And nothing told me what I needed to do. Everything I'm finding, even online searches other than your site, is a plug-in to my Wi-Fi or my internet at home to boost the signal throughout my house. I need something similar to an antenna that goes on the outside of my work trailer that I can put a wire through the wall to a booster inside the wall, plug it in, whatever needs to be done, and that boost whatever signal I get.
0: Well, you can do that.
1: Okay.
0: Okay. There's a company by the name of called WeBoost. Okay. Sorry about it.
1: One easy one.
0: Yes. It's an outdoor antenna. You have a wired indoor repeater. Okay. It will boost for 4 LTE and 5G. It will do that. It's $500.
1: Okay.
0: But I wouldn't put that in. I wouldn't do that.
1: Okay.
0: I would go a whole completely different route because you're still dependent upon what? The cell signals, right?
1: The cell signal, yes.
0: And so we're trying to figure out, we're going to stand there like a little boy holding a pole and say, okay.
1: And right now we open the door of the trailer, set two boxes by the door, set my laptop on it or my tablet.
0: Oh my gosh.
1: And work there with the door open.
0: That is so annoying.
1: We hang plastic to keep warm in the winter, it's very annoying. And
0: trying to solve that. Yeah. No, there's a far better way. Okay. In between what kind of plant is it? Where are you at?
1: It's a hydroelectric
0: dam and trail.
1: And then we have right there, they have their switch yard.
0: Okay.
1: Where
0: well,
1: all the power comes in.
0: All right. Here's,
1: out, and then,
0: okay,
1: a maintenance bill.
0: We're just going to go a whole different way. I want you to sign up for Starlink.
1: Okay.
0: Satellite internet. We're not going to be dependent on the cellular signals. You just need a clear view of the sky to get it.
1: We do have that.
0: Okay. I thought so.
1: That's all we got.
0: It has low latency. It's great for remote locations. If you switch work sites, you can take it with you. The gear used to be $600. I thought I remember reading that the dish, which by the way is not a dish, it's about the size of an iPad.
1: Okay.
0: That it used to be like $600, but now I thought I had read that it was down to $350. And they have something called Starlink Roam. And it's really good for setups like you, for folks that are in trailers or RVs. The download speed is up to maybe 100 megabits per second, sometimes a little bit higher. Sometimes I get 124. I wish Starlink were a sponsor of the show, and I wish I could tell you like three different options for you for the same service, but there aren't. Okay. It's just, I mean, Elon Musk has done an amazing thing with 7,000 satellites orbiting Earth at this very moment. I have Starlink at my house as a backup because I see the Cox cable truck, I don't know, one or two times in the neighborhood. Even today, my husband called me. He's like, we're down again. I'm like, just switch and go to Starlink. And then I'm always sitting there going, why do we even have Cox cable if this works? I have Starlink on my boat. And it just, it just works. It probably takes you an hour to set up, but you're not going to be sitting there struggling with a cell phone signal.
1: And when I retire next year, I can take it with me in my RV.
0: You can do that. You can do that.
1: That's
0: and
1: there's idea.
0: And if for some reason you don't need to go out to the trailer for a month, you can just pause the service.
1: Okay.
0: So it really is a win-win across many different levels, because then you're not sitting there, you know, trying to say, oh, hey, Joe, move that antenna a little bit more. Let's see if we can get just one more bar. Oh, isn't that annoying? Isn't that just a nightmare? Yeah, let me tell you, Dam's biggest dilemma. Damned if I do and damned if I don't. Hey, just a reminder, if you're not already, make sure that you head over to youtube.com/Kim Komando and hit that big old subscribe button. That's where you can actually see the video feed of the Kim Komando show. 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All right, still to come, a crazy story about what sounds like the mob is doing with Google reviews here on the Kim Komando Show.
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4: Lingering showers and a thunderstorm or two around the midnight hour, then becoming cloudy for the day on Monday with another round of rain and maybe an isolated thunderstorm. We'll have a high of 60 and a north wind at 15 to 25 miles per hour. Some morning showers on Tuesday, a drier afternoon, mostly cloudy otherwise with a high of 57. Then 65 on Wednesday, a calm day with a mix of sun and clouds in place as well. From the Storm Center at KelloLand TV, I'm meteorologist Adam Roy.
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0: 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All right. Imagine you get this text. 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
7: A critical time. I'm Paul Stevens, Fox News. That tenuous ceasefire between the U.S. and Iran could be in danger again.
8: President Trump posting on Truth Social a warning to Iran saying the clock is ticking and that they better act fast. It comes amid this delicate ceasefire between Washington and Tehran, and some analysts argue that there's questions and concerns over what Iran would want out of a deal. Axios today reporting that the president is expected to hold a Situation Room meeting with top national security team members on Tuesday. And following his high-stakes visit to China this past week, the White House today announcing the creation of a board of trade and a board of investment to allow government-to-government channels between the world's two largest economies.
7: And that's Fox's Alex Hogan in D.C. The president also speaking today with Israeli Prime Minister Benjamin Netanyahu. Meantime, Ukraine carrying out one of its largest drone attacks on Russia's capital, killing four. Fox's Stephanie Bennett in London.
9: Russian defenses shot down 81 drones heading towards Moscow. That's according to the city's mayor. Russia's defense ministry said by midday, more than 1,000 Ukrainian drones had been downed in the past 24 hours. President Zelensky confirmed the overnight attacks, and he wrote on X that, quote, our responses to Russia's prolongation of the war and its attacks on our cities and communities are entirely justified, adding that Ukraine was able to strike targets more than 300 miles from the border. Tonight, he also said, quote, this is a clear signal that one should not pick a fight with Ukraine. Of course, it comes after a heavy week of attacks by Russia, who launched more than 3,100 drones and 1,300 guided aerial bombs and 74 missiles against Ukraine.
7: Russian attacks killed 52 people and injured more than 340 as they held their annual Victory Day parade last week, which was notably scaled back. America's listening to Fox News.
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7: The World Health Organization declaring an Ebola outbreak in Congo and Uganda. Public health emergency, they say, of international concern. More than 300 suspected cases and 88 deaths have been reported. The virus has no approved treatments or vaccines. WHO's emergency declaration aims to prompt international action, although the response to past declarations has been mixed. A strike by workers of the nation's biggest commuter rail service has New York's governor urging for more good faith negotiations.

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9: Strong two severe thunderstorms in the early part of the evening with a tornado watch in place until 10 p.m. Beyond that, we're cloudy with a low of 50, northwest winds at 10 to 20 miles per hour. Another round of rain, maybe a thunderstorm or two on Monday, cloudy and breezy with a high of 60, north winds at 15 to 25 miles per hour, and a few morning showers on Tuesday, a drier afternoon on the way with a high of 57. From the Storm Center at KLOAN TV, I'm meteorologist Adam Rudd.
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0: National Weather Service in Sioux Falls has issued a severe thunderstorm warning for southeastern Lyon County in northwestern Iowa, southwestern Osceola County in northwestern Iowa, northern Sioux County in northwestern Iowa, northwestern O'Brien County in northwestern Iowa, until 7 p.m. At 5:56 p.m., a severe thunderstorm was located over Dune, or 12 miles north of Sioux Center, moving east at 40 miles an hour. Hazard, 60 miles an hour wind gusts and quarter-size hail. Source, radar indicated. Impact, hail damage to vehicles is expected. Expect wind damage to roofs, siding, and trees. This severe thunderstorm will be near Hull and Dune around 6 p.m. George and Boyden around 6:05 p.m. Matlock around 6:10 p.m. Other locations in the path of the severe thunderstorm include Ashton and Malvern. For your protection, move to an interior room on the lowest floor of a building. A tornado watch remains in effect until 10 p.m. for northwestern Iowa and southeastern South Dakota. Repeating, a severe thunderstorm warning has been issued until 7 p.m. for the following counties in Iowa: Lyon, Sioux, O'Brien, and Osceola.
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5: The risks are rising. I'm Carmen Roberts, Fox News. President Trump and Israeli Prime Minister Netanyahu spoke by phone today about their next steps in the Iran war as drone attacks targeted the UAE and Saudi Arabia.
6: They reportedly talked for about 30 minutes, and then shortly after that, President Trump taking to social media to tell Iran that, yep, time is running out. Time is of the essence, he said. But with a stalemate still in place, Netanyahu holding a security cabinet meeting with top military leaders and advisors to discuss the next move. All of this coming as reports claim the U.S. and Israel are making intense preparations for renewed attacks against Iran.
5: Fox's Ashley Webster in Tel Aviv. Investigators are on the scene in Idaho where two Navy jets collided today during an air show at the Mountain Home Air Base. Air show organizer says the four crew members ejected safely. President Trump's pick for the U.S. Senate in the Louisiana Republican primary wins against incumbent Senator Bill Cassidy and is another example of how the president's control is increasing over Republicans. Fox's Jonathan Siri in Baton Rouge with more.
7: Letlow far outpaced her competitors with about 45% of the vote, missing the 50% threshold needed to avoid a runoff. So she will face Louisiana State Treasurer John Fleming on June 27. Bill Cassidy was one of seven Republican senators voting to convict President Trump during his 2021 impeachment trial following the January 6 Capitol riot. On social media, President Trump reacted to Senator Cassidy's defeat, writing, "His disloyalty to the man who got him elected is now a part of legend, and it's nice to see that his political career is over."
5: And Senator Cassidy says insults only bother him when they come from someone of character. America's listening to Fox News.
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5: Prosecutors are considering appealing South Carolina Supreme Court overturning of Alec Murdoch's murder convictions.
12: They're leaning, though, towards a retrial as soon as possible. But a second trial would likely be very different. Murdoch's defense team tells Fox News Digital they want a venue change, attorney-led jury questioning, and potential sequestration of the jurors. The former South Carolina attorney's legal saga took a sharp turn last week when the state's top court overturned Murdoch's murder convictions in the deaths of his wife and son, Paul. The court ruled Murdoch was denied his right to a fair trial, saying court clerk Becky Hill improperly influenced the jury. Jurors say Hill told them they could not trust Murdoch's testimony and pressured them to quickly reach a guilty verdict. The court said Hill was attracted by the siren call of celebrity and wanted to sell a book she was writing about the trial.
5: Fox's Madeline Rivera. The World Health Organization declares an Ebola outbreak in Congo and Uganda an emergency of international concern. Local health officials have reported at least 80 deaths. Americans are changing their travel plans and skipping big city getaways, instead choosing closer and more affordable trips.
13: Airbnb says 86% of travelers are interested in remote or rural destinations. Travel data shows many Americans prefer drive-to trips. They're visiting small towns, beach communities, and national parks, which are often less expensive than major cities. Places like Myrtle Beach and towns near the Great Smoky Mountains are seeing more interest. Scenic rural areas are also drawing visitors. This trend shows families value affordability, space, and a slower pace, not just the destination. Tom Rigotti, Fox News.
5: And Barbara Streisand says she won't attend the Cannes Film Festival ceremony next weekend, where she was to receive the honorary Palme d'Or. And the iconic singer made that announcement following knee surgery. And festival says it will still honor Streisand at the closing ceremony on Saturday, despite her absence. I'm Carmen Roberts. This is Fox News.
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16: Tornado watch in place until 10 p.m. tonight as we watch the potential for strong to severe thunderstorms into the first part of your night. Otherwise, we're cloudy with a low around 50 as the conditions slowly improve as we head beyond the midnight hour. Another round of showers, maybe a thunderstorm or two on Monday, cloudy and 60 with a breezy north wind. Then a few morning showers on Tuesday, drier in the afternoon with a high of 57. From the Storm Center, I'm meteorologist Adam Rudd.
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18: Hakeem Jeffries wants to take over the Supreme Court. 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
18: Shut down the White House and destroy the independence of the court, turn it into a Democrat Politburo. They sound like communists. 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And yet they say this is for the people, which, of course, what Nazis and communists say.
17: 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Kello, News Talk 1320, 107.9. The following program has been pre-recorded. 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
8: From the wild world of D.C. politics to America's culture clash, brace yourself for the reality check you've been waiting for. The one and only Mike Gallagher.
20: Do you think Joe Biden could pull off this visit to China that President Trump experienced this week? You think Kamala could summon 30 of the top CEOs in the world and work out deals with China? Only this guy, only this man, only this person, Donald Trump, was able to pull this off. We'll see what kind of fruits this may produce. I like our chances a lot. I like our chances in November. In fact, our chances are getting better and better. President Trump told Sean Hannity last night, as soon as this war ends, gas prices are going to go down lower than they were before. We're going to see gas prices plummet. We're going to see grocery prices come down. Affordability is going to get a lot more affordable in a hurry. I'm looking at all of the prognostications, the predictions about the midterm elections. Do you know, basically, the Democrats are going to have to run the table with every congressional race in order to reach 218. And they're not going to do that. I mean, I don't want to jinx it, and I probably shouldn't say that, but I'm going to say it. They're not going to run the table. They're not going to win every single toss-up. They might win some of them. You might even win most of them. Not going to win all of them, which means they're not going to take control of the House, which would be huge. But the American people understand that the Democrats are crazy. I love overhearing political arguments in person. I was in the terminal yesterday at the airport, and there were two guys, looked like two couple of businessmen, and they were having a good old-fashioned political rhubarb. They were having a back and forth, and they were going at it pretty hot and heavy. And the guy said, look, you represent a party whose leader in the House is bragging that he wants to crush Republicans' souls. And the Democrat got all offended. He goes, he didn't say that. And the other guy said, yes, he did. He said, we're going to win in November, and we're going to crush their souls. He wants to crush Republicans' souls. And the Democrat didn't believe it. So I love, and I wanted to jump in so bad. I wanted to jump in and say, hi, fellas, how you doing? My name is Mike Gallagher. I kind of do this for a living. Can I moderate? Can I referee? Can I dive in and be a part? I wanted to say, I was going to pull up my phone and play the clip of Hakeem Jeffries for this guy on my iPhone. I thought, I'll play it for him. But Yasmin can do it for you. This is Hakeem Jeffries. When I first heard this clip, I thought, my gosh, are they really this desperate that they're talking about soul crushing? Well, yes, they are.
10: We will beat the far right extremists. We're going to win in November, and then we're going to crush their souls.
20: There you go. We're going to crush their... We're all far-right extremists now. He's talking about Republicans. And he wants to claim that all Republicans are far-right extremists, and they're going to crush our souls. They're not just going to win an election. They're going to crush our souls. My gosh. Welcome aboard. Happy Friday. We made it. 800-655-MIKE. I hope you join us. 800-655-6453. I like where things are going. I like the direction we're in. I'm feeling optimistic. I'm feeling good. I'm feeling hopeful. I'm feeling fairly confident. Now, the work is not over, and we got to do our part. We got to show up. We got to vote. We got to canvass neighborhoods. We got to knock on doors. We got to win this thing in November. And I don't mind sharing with you how superstitious I get about certain things. Can I just quickly tell you that we are in the middle of our Angel Tree Prison Fellowship campaign, where we're sending kids to summer camp for a week. I'm going to take a minute here on a Friday to just thank somebody in Dallas, Texas, who stepped up and made a $3,000 donation That means 15 kids are going to get to go to summer camp. It's $200 to sponsor a child. And that I wanted us to get over 100 yesterday, over 100 kids. With his donation, it's we're now over 100, well over 100. In fact, 96, let's see, we're now at 111 kids. Our goal is 650. We got a long way to go, but I need you. I need your support for these children of American prisoners. Prison Fellowship ministers to the families of people who are incarcerated. And for $200, you could sponsor a child for an entire week to go to a Christian summer camp where these children are going to get to play, they're going to get to be outdoors, they're going to get to go horseback riding and all the things that kids get to do at summer camp, and they're going to learn about the gospel. And many of these kids, well, they're going to get saved. You're going to save a lot of souls. I mean, look, what an opportunity. You're listening to some big mouth talk show host who's showing you a way to save souls for all eternity. Please go to MikeOnline.com. You'll see the Angel Tree banner there. You'll be able to click on that. It just takes about 3 or 4 minutes to make a secure online tax-deductible donation. And, you know, if $200 is a little pricey, I certainly understand that. $25, $50, $100, whatever you can spare to donate to our Prison Fellowship Angel Tree campaign. We will be so thankful for you blessing these children. And we've got a long way to go, but this audience always steps up. So right now, and remember, we've got the 15 kids added to the total. You'll see the banner. You'll see the thermometer there. Right now it says 96 out of 650 kids. It's actually 96 plus 15 because we've got the 15 coming in from the Family Foundation. So thank you very, very much for supporting our Angel Tree campaign. God bless you, and let's keep it going. Maybe today's payday for you. You want to pay it forward? Thank you for blessing all of these children and showing the world how generous Americans really are. Mary's in Oregon. We'll start there at 13 past the hour. Hello, Mary. Happy Friday. How you doing?
19: Hi, Mike. I just want to say first over that you're great. You just always uplift me every morning, so I love you so much.
20: Thank you, Mary. But, you're really kind. Love you, too.
19: Oh, thank you. But, I'm real worried, Mike, about soon. If we don't get this Save America Act passed, it's not going to matter, and the Democrats are going to crush our soul.
20: I know.
19: And everything that Trump's been doing isn't going to matter. And nobody's talking about it too much anymore.
20: We can't let it go. You're so right, and I'm glad you reminded everybody. But look, the first things first. I mean, if the SAVE Act has any prayer at all, it's if we continue to have control of the House and the Senate. Bottom line is, we got to win in November. But you're right. John Thune doesn't want it. Look, we got a bunch of Republicans in the Deep South who don't even want to redistrict to give the congressional advantage to Republicans. It's as if they want the Democrats to win. And I suspect they do, driven by their blind hatred for Donald Trump. Mary, thanks for your kind words. You made my day. 800-655-MIKE, the Relief Factor Studios. Great having you along for the ride. Wait till you hear what the mayor of Charlotte said. Wait until you hear what was said. Excuse me, not the mayor. It's the head of the NAACP in Charlotte about replacing a black mayor of Charlotte, North Carolina. It's a doozy. That and a whole lot more coming up.

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0: Gallagher.
1: Can you imagine an official in a city saying it's outrageous and I'm very uncomfortable with the idea that an outgoing white mayor would be replaced with a black person? Can you imagine what would happen to that individual who would say such a thing? Wait until you hear what the head of the Charlotte, North Carolina NAACP said, that there would be even a consideration of a white person being considered interim mayor of Charlotte, North Carolina. I wonder what the racial composition is of Charlotte. You think it's like 90% black? Maybe it is. Maybe the overwhelming people, residents of Charlotte, are black, because, as I understand it, just about every single city official in Charlotte is black. And so as a result, the head of the NAACP there says it is outrageous that a white person could even be considered to be interim mayor to replace the outgoing black mayor. More on that in just a moment. Let me tell you a little bit about making sure your dog is taken care of the Rough Greens way. We had Dr. Dennis Black on the show yesterday. 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So great. Your dog will ask for it by name. When I first heard this clip, I thought, again, can't be real. Here she is, the president of the NAACP in Charlotte, North Carolina, a woman by the name of Corinne Mack, talking about the idea of replacing the outgoing black mayor, Vi Lyle, with a white person on even an interim basis.
2: Why would we replace the black outgoing mayor with a white person? That simple.
3: NAACP Charlotte-Mecklenburg Chapter President Corinne Mack refusing to walk back her comments in this Facebook post from Monday. Mack wrote that it is, quote, seriously disturbing for white folks to be lobbying to be Charlotte's interim mayor. City Council is currently searching for someone to serve out the remainder of Vi Lyle's term, who is set to resign at the end of June. In an interview with Queen City News on Wednesday, Mack argued recent rulings on voting rights and redistricting efforts are evidence of black representation being undermined and stripped, and that voters in Charlotte have been intentional about having black representation.
2: And my question to the white folks who are up in arms and outraged, are they outraged about the fact that black representation is under attack?
1: Takes your breath away. It takes your breath away. It actually leaves you speechless. That's the head of the NAACP willing to go on record and say that it is very disturbing to even consider a white person on an interim basis to replace the outgoing black mayor, Vi Lyle. Now, one thing I love about our text line, I got a great team here, and I know that Tracy was about to give me the racial composition of Charlotte. In fact, she already did. But so did Florida. St. Petersburg, who just texted me. Here's the racial composition. You know what the makeup is of race in Charlotte? White, 39.9%. About 360,000 people. Black population, 33.6%. Approximately 303,000 people. So in a majority white city like Charlotte, the head of the NAACP believes it's outrageous for white folks to even consider replacing the outgoing black mayor with a white person. It's outrageous. It's wrong. She's disturbed. She cannot believe that anybody would even second guess her belief that you may not replace an outgoing black mayor with a white person. Look, this is the same thing Biden did. Kamala Harris is the ultimate DEI hire. I don't say that even to attack her. Biden said it. He was going to find a black female to be his vice presidential running mate. Remember that? We talked about it. We played the clips. That was his intention all along. I'm going to find a black woman to be my vice presidential running mate. That's DEI. That's diversity, equity, and inclusion, which is why so many of us hate it. That's why we despise it. That's why we get so angry at saying, we don't care about the content of your character or your qualifications or your ability to do the job or not do the job. You just got to have the right skin pigmentation. As long as you're black, you're okay. And Americans have had it. Give me your reaction to what you just heard the head of the NAACP say. 800-655-MIKE. One open line. 800-655-6453.
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12: 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Paul Stevens. President Trump speaking by phone today with Israeli Prime Minister Benjamin Netanyahu about the situation in Iran.
13: It is believed that the U.S. and Israel are certainly making intense preparations, as one person put it, for renewed attacks against Iran. But Iran's foreign minister says that makes no sense.
12: Fox's Ashley Webster in Tel Aviv. Faith leaders and lawmakers, meantime, gathering today at Rededicate 250, a prayer session on the National Mall in D.C. President Trump taking part by reading a Bible verse.
14: If my people, which are called by my name, shall humble themselves and pray and seek my face and turn from their wicked ways, then

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2: Strong two severe thunderstorms in the early part of the evening with a tornado watch in place until 10 p.m. Beyond that, we're cloudy with a low of 50, northwest winds at 10 to 20 miles per hour. Another round of rain, maybe a thunderstorm or two on Monday, cloudy and breezy with a high of 60, north winds at 15 to 25 miles per hour, and a few morning showers on Tuesday, a drier afternoon on the way with a high of 57. From the Storm Center at KELWN TV, I'm meteorologist Adam Rudd.
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5: I'm sitting here just wondering, how in the world, how do we sit here and hear a racist statement and pretend it's not racist? How is it not racist? And I understand the NAACP, the National Association for the Advancement of Colored People. I get it. It is an advocacy group for African Americans in America. I get it. I understand that. But that gives you license to openly say you don't have the right to be offended at the belief of the NAACP head that it's outrageous to even consider a white person replacing an outgoing black mayor? How is that not racist? We talk about cries of racism all the time. I always kind of make fun of it, you know, because I throw in that racist. It's a little bit like Rough Greens. But it's true. Oh, you're a racist. He's a racist. She's a racist. Everybody's a racist. If you're critical of a black person in America, you must be a racist. Well, no, you're not. But if you say it's terrible, it's wrong, it's inappropriate for white people to consider a white person to be mayor, only even on an interim basis. We're not even talking about the full-time replacement for Vi Lyle, the outgoing Charlotte mayor. I can't get over this. Can we play it one more time? Check out this report from courtesy of Queen City News. This is the president of the NAACP, Corinne Mack, responding to the controversy she created when she put out a Facebook post saying that she's dismayed, she's upset, she's not happy with even considering a white person to be Charlotte's interim mayor.
6: Why would we replace the black outgoing mayor with a white person? That simple.
7: NAACP Charlotte Mecklenburg Chapter President Corinne Mack refusing to walk back her comments in this Facebook post from Monday. Mack wrote that it is, quote, seriously disturbing for white folks to be lobbying to be Charlotte's interim mayor. City Council is currently searching for someone to serve out the remainder of Vi Lyle's term, who is set to resign at the end of June. In an interview with Queen City News on Wednesday, Mack argued recent rulings on voting rights and redistricting efforts are evidence of black representation being under undermined and stripped.

0: and that voters in Charlotte have been intentional about having black representation.
1: And my question to the white folks who are up in arms and outraged, are they outraged about the fact that black representation is under attack?
2: My gosh. My gosh. First of all, the gerrymandering that she's talking about, when done under racial guidelines, is 100% unconstitutional and illegal. And that's what the Supreme Court is finally fixing. You can't create black majority districts just so you have a black elected representative for Democrats. It doesn't work that way. You can't redraw congressional maps based on race. And the Democrats have done it anyway. And the Supreme Court finally came along and said, can't do it anymore. Sorry, no can do. And, of course, the narrative from people like this woman, well, there's no more black representation. What about white representation? Is there such a thing as white representation? Do white people and Republicans have representation in Charlotte, North Carolina, a white majority city where nearly every single city official is a black Democrat? You're not allowed to ask about that, right? Don't you dare question this. Just pay your high property taxes. Don't ask about the high salaries, the payoffs. Just pay your taxes and shut up. You're not allowed to push back. Unbelievable. Unreal. 800-655-MIKE. 800-655-6453. By the way, nice text from Chris in Indiana as we are hoping that we, and look at the, let's see what the counter says right now at mikeonline.com. I want to have a big day today on a Friday. Come on, it's Friday. You're in a good mood. You're feeling optimistic. Look at that, 97 on the screen. Plus 15 from the family donation, but wouldn't it be nice to see over 100 on the counter at mikeonline.com and the Angel Tree banner to send a child to a Christian summer camp, a child of an American prisoner here in America? Chris from Indiana says, my wife made a regrettable decision years ago. 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Thank you. Thank you for your support. 20 minutes before the hour, Rich is in Alexandria, Virginia. Hello, Rich. How are you today?
3: Good, Mike. How you doing?
2: I'm good. I'm good.
3: So, my comment is, it reminded me of the Southern Poverty Law Center. You know, they have to make sure that everything looks racist or they have no reason to be. And what I was going to say is, what would be news is if she said something that wasn't racist, because that's basically why they exist.
2: Well, I mean, look, it's one thing to advocate for the black community in America. No, there's nothing wrong with that. I get that. But that doesn't give you license to be a stone-cold racist. You can't be a bigot and say, oh, we can't have a white person. Why can't you have a white person replace a black mayor? I mean, and she's willing to say it. Can't do it. Isn't that racist, Rich?
3: Oh, absolutely. Like I said, but they are, you know, they are, that's their reason for being. I mean, they are founded as a racist organization because everything they do is based on skin color.
2: I got you. Thanks, Rich. Good to hear from you. One open line, 800-655-MIKE. Mark's in California. Hey, Mark, how are you today?
4: Hey, I'm fine. You know, about these black congressional districts and all that. We characterize the left as loony and all that, but really they're very intelligent and very subtle about what they're doing. I just was filling out the census form last night, the survey that they send out, and now they not only want to know your race, but they want to know where you're born and what country of origin your ancestors came from. They're digging down real deep, and it's subtle, and they're not going to give it up easy. We've got to be really diligent in responding to all these things.
2: Well, and we've got to be truthful. I mean, you just got to tell the truth about race. You got to be able to just tell the truth. You got to be able. We had a caller who said that I was contributing to racism, and he hung up. I wish he'd call back. I'm trying to get Alex to get the guy back on the line. How am I contributing to racism by playing a clip from the president of the NAACP in Charlotte, who said it's outrageous to consider a white person to as an interim mayor to replace an outgoing black mayor? I'm contributing. What was the guy's name? Wasn't it Greg? Was it Craig? Let's get him back. I mean, if we can get him on the line, I'd love to talk to him, and I'd give him an opportunity to explain how I'm somehow contributing to racism. No, I'm trying to combat racism. I'm trying to stop racism. But when the president of the NAACP says something that dramatically racist, we're supposed to ignore it? What in the world goes through people's minds to say that publicly? How in the world do you turn around and say, well, it's terrible to have even for you white folks? Racism is not a one-way street, as somebody in Columbus, Ohio just texted. And if you have hatred in your heart for somebody because of the color of their skin, you're a racist, whether you're white or black. Danny's in Louisville, Kentucky. Hey, Danny, you're on the Mike Gallagher Show. Hello.
5: Good morning, sir.
2: Hello, Danny. How are you?
5: I am so glad someone is finally deciding to air out the fact they redefined racism. It is not just white people against black people. It's black people against white people against any other race you want to put in. And if they really want to get rid of racism, why, when you describe something went wrong, do you add color?
2: Bingo. I mean, well, why is every... It's insane. It's absolutely ludicrous. I hope the guy calls back who said that I'm somehow contributing to racism by having this conversation. I'd really be interested to hear what he has to say. 16 before the hour. Meanwhile, President Trump tells Sean Hannity last night, as soon as this war with Iran is over, wait till you see what happens to affordability. What he has to say. 16 before the hour. Meanwhile, President Trump tells Sean Hannity last night, as soon as this war with Iran is over, wait till you see what happens to affordability. I feel the sky.
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5: Tornado watch in place until 10 p.m. tonight as we watch the potential for strong to severe thunderstorms into the first part of your night. Otherwise, we're cloudy with a low around 50 as the conditions slowly improve as we head beyond the midnight hour. Another round of showers, maybe a thunderstorm or two on Monday, cloudy and 60 with a breezy north wind. Then a few morning showers on Tuesday, drier in the afternoon with a high of 57. From the Storm Center, I'm meteorologist Adam Rudd.
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1: Man, I want to go to Manteo, North Carolina. That's what we're showing right now on the Salem News Channel Cameron Network. Wow. Manteo, North Carolina, located in Roanoke Island. There's a beautiful body of water and bridges there. And check it out, snc.tv, for all the ways you can watch Salem News Channel 24/7. I just saw a post on X from somebody who pointed out how liberals love pretending that black people's power is being taken away by this whole redistricting decision in the U.S. Supreme Court. But when they have the chance to vote for a black woman for governor of Virginia, they chose the, you know, the white wine mom, the Democrat lady. And Obama told them to do it. Person on X says they are the oppressors. Meanwhile, President Trump says that U.S., the United States, and China are on the same page regarding Iran. Very productive meetings this week. Only this guy, only this president is capable of getting over 30 of the top CEOs in the world to go over with him and have productive meetings with China. Here was what President Trump, who sat down with Sean Hannity last night, said about what happens when the Iran war comes to an end.
2: I don't like talking about it because then the fake news media says, Trump doesn't talk about the fact that somebody's paying 2.5 from, you know, I had it down to $1.85 in Iowa a gallon. So now it's $4. And it's going to not be long. And as soon as the war ends, it's going to go down to lower than it was before. It's going to be very quick. And, you know, when I explain it to people, all you have to do is say, do you think Iran, they're crazy, should have a nuclear weapon? Everybody says no. I said, well, then you think I'm doing the right thing.
1: Incidentally, I knew.

0: I was mispronouncing that. As soon as I said Manteo, it's Manteo. Sorry. Thank you, North Carolina. It's the Outer Banks, Roanoke Island, right? I am right about that, but I said Manteo. Manteo was the shot we had there on the Salem News Channel. And that, you know, to President Trump's question, do you want Iran to have nuclear weapons? I mean, if you believe all the intelligence that says they were days, if not weeks away, from being able to produce a nuclear weapon, he dealt with that as well when he sat down with Sean last night on Fox News.
1: 60% enriched uranium to be weapons grade, 90% enriched in under 12 days.
2: Yeah.
1: And they were bragging to your Middle East envoy, Steve Witkoff.
2: If I didn't go in with the B-2 bombers that week, that day, that week, they would right now have a nuclear bomb.
1: So it was that imminent?
2: Well, I thought so.
0: Well, that's this president. That's what this guy is capable of. While the Democrats are screaming about crushing our souls, and Kamala Harris is holding no bad ideas brainstorms, just, you know, the no bad ideas, I love that. The former, I hope they run her. Gosh, I hope she's the nominee. Could we be that lucky that Kamala could be the vice president, or I mean the presidential nominee for the Democrats in 2028? Could we be that lucky? She said that the Democrats should compile a list of ideas in an extended playbook, and there are no bad ideas. You know that when somebody says that, you know there are bad ideas. That's like saying the check's in the mail. I'll get you paid by Friday. Oh, I promise, check's coming. No bad ideas. Well, that's the stupidest idea I've ever heard of in my life. And meanwhile, how about President Trump? No other human could pick up the phone and summon the top CEOs on the planet. Tesla, Apple, Wall Street, AI, aerospace, the whole roster. And have every single one of them clear their schedule to fly into Beijing with him on Air Force One. Only Trump could land in China after a decade of manufactured hate and get handed the ultra rare state visit plus treatment that Beijing created specifically for him and never given anyone else. Cheering students, Temple of Heaven, Great Hall of the People. Beef trade reopened just as an opening gift, a welcome gift. Career politicians have spent years trying to turn U.S.-China relations into a dumpster fire. Only Trump walks in like he owns the room and turns it into a high-stakes power move for America First. Some great comments from somebody called Flopping Aces over on X. Only Donald Trump. The rest of them talk. Trump assembles legends and rewrites the script in real time. Nobody else even comes close. Not now, not ever. Let it all sink in and appreciate this moment. Coming up, we'll give you an update on South Carolina's redistricting efforts. I don't know if they're just trying to run out the clock or if maybe they're headed in the right direction. And oh, speaking of South Carolina, I rented a car there. $200 from the car rental company for me to fill up my tank? Oh boy. That and a whole lot more coming up. So many people living with everyday pain think they're just stuck with it. 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
9: Some key days coming up. I'm Paul Stevens, Fox News. The tenuous ceasefire between the U.S. and Iran could be in danger again. Fox's Alex Hogan in D.C.
10: President Trump posting on Truth Social a warning to Iran, saying the clock is ticking and that they better act fast. It comes amid this delicate ceasefire between Washington and Tehran, and some analysts argue that there's questions and concerns over what Iran would want out of a deal. Axios today reporting that the president is expected to hold a Situation Room meeting with top national security team members on Tuesday. And following his high-stakes visit to China this past week, the White House today announcing the creation of a board of trade and a board of investment to allow government-to-government channels between the world's two largest economies.
9: And the president also speaking today with Israeli Prime Minister Benjamin Netanyahu on the Iran situation. Primaries in Kentucky this week as the president continues to seek the ouster of Republican Congressman Thomas Massie.
11: President Trump posted on Truth Social Sunday calling Massie, quote, the worst Republican congressman in history. On ABC's This Week, Congressman Massie said he wasn't concerned over GOP Senator Bill Cassidy's loss in Louisiana Saturday and alleged that well-financed opposition has gotten involved.
12: How did this race become the most expensive race in the history of Congress for a primary? It's because three billionaires from outside of Kentucky have funneled millions of dollars in here. They're trying to buy a seat.
11: President Trump endorsed Massey's opponent, Ed Gallrein. Massie has seen the president's anger by voting against the One Big Beautiful Bill and voting for the release of the Epstein files. Gernal Scott, Fox News.
9: And thousands of people meeting earlier today on the National Mall in D.C. for a day-long prayer rally. The event Sunday billed as a rededication of our country as one nation under God, quote unquote. 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